0: Energizing your soul through the inspired Word of God. This is your daily devotional reading.
1: Maranatha, the Lord is coming. A devotional by Ellen White. July 14th. The church appears about to fall.

0: the church appears about to fall. But Zion said, "The Lord hath forsaken me, and my Lord hath forgotten me. Can a woman forget her sucking child, that she should not have compassion on the son of her womb? Yea, they may forget, yet will I not forget thee." Isaiah chapter 49, verses 14 and 15. Satan will work his miracles to deceive. He will set up his power as supreme. The church may appear as about to fall, but it does not. It remains, while the sinners in Zion will be sifted out, the chaff separated from the precious wheat. This is a terrible ordeal, but nevertheless, it must take place. None but those who have been overcoming by the blood of the Lamb and the word of their testimony will be found with the loyal and true, without spot or stain of sin, without guile in their mouths. The remnant that purify their souls by obeying the truth gather strength from the trying process, exhibiting the beauty of holiness amid the surrounding apostasy. I know that the Lord loves His church. It is not to be disorganized or broken up into independent atoms. There is not the least consistency in this. There is not the least evidence that such a thing will be. Those who shall heed this false message and try to leaven others will be deceived and prepared to receive advanced delusions, and they will come to naught. I am encouraged and blessed as I realize that the God of Israel is still guiding His people and that He will continue to be with them even to the end. We cannot now step off the foundation that God has established. We cannot now enter into any new organization, for this would mean apostasy from the truth. The church, soon to enter upon her most severe conflict, will be the object most dear to God upon earth. The confederacy of evil will be stirred with power from beneath, and Satan will cast all the reproach possible upon the chosen ones whom he cannot deceive and delude with his satanic inventions and falsehoods. But exalted to be a prince and a savior, for to give repentance to Israel and remission of sins, will Christ, our representative and head, close his heart or withdraw his hand or falsify his promise? No, never, never. Maranatha, the Lord is coming.
1: I encourage you to be ye doers of the word and not hearers only. Thank you for listening, and be sure to join us tomorrow for your daily devotional reading.

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1: I come from a Hindu background. My mom is a preacher for Shiva, who is a Hindu god. My father is agnostic kind, so me myself, I grew like as an atheist. In the year 2007, I had an experience of being in South India. That was the first time I experienced Christian people, you know. The majorities were Christians there. There were some Adventist youth who invited me to be a part of one of their mid-week service. They were presenting a video of Pastor Doug Batchelor, the richest caveman. I was moved, you know. I do understand good and bad, and I pictured myself into the bad category than the good one. I started experiencing several dreams and which started troubling me. And, you know, I kept the website in my mind. I went to the internet cafe and started browsing the website of Amazing Facts. And then I saw the Bible study guide there. Every day I started taking one of the lesson, and I was baptized 2007. After my conversion, I straightly came to Spicer to do my studies. During the summer vacation, I decided to go back home and give my mom and my father the visit. By that time, they knew that I have converted to Christianity. I was thrown out of the house. We are not in good terms even today, but yeah, sad part for them, not for me. During 2015, I was diagnosed with leukemia. I had only one professor and one friend who was coming along with me to the hospital every day. When I asked this assistant doctor, what do you think is the lifespan of a person like me? Then she said, you'll be losing weight and you'll get sick slowly, slowly if you don't go for a treatment. So a year plus, one night I decided it was January 2015. I said, I am not going for any treatment anymore. I said, Lord, you gave me 1 year, so what I'll do is I'll just do your ministry and that's okay. And I never went for any treatment after that. I just left everything right away there. I didn't take even one tablet, one medicine. I'm standing in front of you strong in 2018. Nothing happened. I don't know what happened. I don't know if it's still there in my body or what. I don't know. I'm not dead yet. I want to serve in India. Amazing Facts team, especially Pastor Doug, has really played a very important element in my life to give me an identity.

within the castle of our fears. Inside the moat well filled with pride, we wonder why this life we chose seems lonely and unhappy. Our citadel seems much more like a prison. We wanted strength, we said, so we built battlements and gates to keep our painful secrets safe. We rarely let the drawbridge down, for we have much to guard. But from the turret we can see a joyous life we long to live, a liberated life, well filled with love, with kindly people laughing, caring, trusting, and forgiving. Grace always builds for us communities of hope. It brings companions who, like us, once lived behind grim castle walls. We learn in time the undefended life, where broken people are made whole, where we admit how much we need the healing freely ours in Jesus. 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We drain the moat. 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For freedom, Christ has set us free. And so we find the life we crave, where we are neither lonely in our sins nor alone in our salvation. The grace we're given gradually becomes the grace we share with those still trapped behind dark castle walls. Come down, come out, we chorus at the stones. Come live the shared, abundant life Christ promises to prisoners. And all who do can stay in grace.

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1: I'm a minister, the director of White Horse Media, and I travel widely. I've held Bible prophecy seminars throughout North America and overseas, and every time I travel, I can't wait to come home. I have a wife named Kristen. I have two small children, Seth and Abby, and they're always just longing for Daddy to come home. And when I finally do come home and I, you know, put my arms around them and they put their arms around me and I hear my little children say, "Daddy, Daddy, you're home." What a blessing it is to my heart. And as I think about me coming home to my kids and my wife, I think about the book of Revelation, chapter 1, verse 7, where the Bible says, "Behold, He is coming with clouds, and every eye will see Him." This coming is much more important than my coming back to my family. It's more important than any coming that you've ever been involved in. This is the coming of Jesus Christ. And again, the Bible is clear. Behold, which means sit up, take notice, don't miss it. He is coming with clouds, and every eye will see Him. Whatever the color of our eyes, people have blue eyes, brown eyes, hazel eyes, or whatever mixture in between, the Bible is clear that Jesus is not coming in secret, that every eye will see Him, and that He will come at the end of the days to gather a people and to take them to heaven. I can't wait for that day. Just as sure as I'm here talking to you, as sure as I have a wife, as sure as I have kids, as sure as I have a dog and a cat, as sure as this book is true, the Bible is clear. Behold, He is coming with clouds, and every eye will see Him. You've just heard His voice today.
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1: 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July 14th. Happy Companionship.

0: Happy companionship. We took sweet counsel together and walked unto the house of God in company. Psalm 55, verse 14. Throw around your children the charms of home and of your society. If you do this, they will not have so much desire for the society of young associates. Because of the evils now in the world and the restrictions necessary to be placed upon the children, parents should have double care to bind them to their hearts and let them see that they wish to make them happy. Let parents devote the evenings to their families. Lay off care and perplexities with the labors of the day. Let the evenings be spent as happily as possible. Form a home reading circle in which every member of the family shall lay aside the busy cares of the day and unite in study. Fathers, mothers, brothers, sisters, take up this work heartily and see if the home church will not be greatly improved. Read the literature that will give you true knowledge and that will be a help to the entire family. If they would gather the children close to them and show that they love them and would manifest an interest in all their efforts and even in their sports, sometimes even being a child among children, they would make the children very happy and would gain their love and win their confidence. Brought up under the wise and loving guidance of a true home, children will have no desire to wander away in search of pleasure and companionship. Evil will not attract them. The spirit that prevails in the home will mold their characters. They will form habits and principles that will be a strong defense against temptation when they shall leave the home shelter and take their place in the world. The young heart is quick to respond to the touch of sympathy. My Life Today, July 14th.
1: I encourage you to be ye doers of the word and not hearers only. Thank you for listening, and be sure to join us tomorrow for your daily devotional reading.

So I grew up in a non-denominational house, or the Pentecostal side. I really didn't read the Bible that much. I knew of Jesus, but I really didn't have that relationship. I attended the church, but it was more like, check, I did it. So it's just like, all right, I've got fire insurance. I'm not going to go to hell because I'm going to church and I know enough to be a good person. Post-education, working in Denver, Colorado, and the company that I worked for said, all right, we're closing the Denver office. Brad, would you like a transfer letter or would you like a severance package? I went ahead and took the transfer. My family and I moved to the Woodlands, Texas. Here for about three and a half years, and the company that I was with was acquired, so I found myself unemployed. I started to stress out. A lot of anxiety and depression started to soak in. We were just trying to figure out what to do. My anxiety was so bad, I started to pace. I was starting to get like these shocks. Up to that time, I was a social drinker, so I drank and chewed tobacco quite often. And with the worry, anxiety that was starting to come in, I started to do that more frequently. So it came to the point of my wife had to have a lot of conversations with the kids of dad's working through this. We just got to pray for him. And I didn't want to let them down, but you get so self-absorbed just trying to figure out, I want the best for him, but I don't know what to do. I don't know the next step to take. The anxiety got so bad, it was like the feeling you get when you get pulled over by a cop. It's that gut-wrenching feel day in and day out. At that time is when we started to seek out other resources. I was admitted into a mental facility. So when I went there, they drugged me up on a couple different medications, which really didn't help out much. My cognitive skills went down. I really couldn't remember what was going on after being there for 8 days. So I was let go. My wife's mom pointed us to Dr. Neil Nedley with his depression and anxiety recovery program. So they sent us some DVDs and got me on a plant-based diet and a strenuous workout program. Then in October, I flew to Weimar and was in his 10-day depression and recovery program, which that there helped out. The anxiety was still there, but it was starting to subside because I was starting to reframe my thoughts and starting to incorporate some of the things I learned through Dr. Nedley's program. He gave me these study guides from Amazing Facts and said, just read these when you get back home. And that's where we got introduced to Amazing Facts. So we started to go through the guides and learn about the Sabbath and the other topics. We were able to study together as a family, so some of the biblical truths went from my head to my heart, and then that's when the change started. It just wasn't me studying it. It was collectively us as a family, because I just don't want to be changed. I want the whole family to be changed. On top of the study guides, I also downloaded the app of Amazing Facts. So we started to watch a lot of videos, and us as a family, we all got baptized, and my wife and my son got rebaptized. But if it wasn't for the resources from Amazing Facts, I would not be the father, I would not be the husband that I am now. My name is Brad. I want to thank you for changing my life.

My faith is but a sandy castle trembling on the beach of time. Many of us could write that line, or whisper it at least. We are awash in our mistakes, the hot words said, the things consumed, the foolish deeds that damaged health or wounded those we love. On good days, we remember grace, and for some hours the tide recedes. But then a wave of surging guilt erases faith's small towers on our beach. Will nothing change this ebb and flow? So speak aloud the grace you know. Rehearse to someone good things God has done for you, the reconciliations made, the habits changed from bad to better, the kindness that you practiced until caring seemed like second nature. Through grace, your life is different than it was, and every difference that you voice will be a brick against the tide. Faith grows by hearing, even when you listen to yourself. The word is near you, in your mouth and in your heart, that is the word of faith that we are proclaiming. Your faith is built upon a rock, and Jesus never fails. So stay in grace.

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1: One of the most televised weddings in human history took place on April 29, 2011, in London, inside the Westminster Abbey, between Prince William, Duke of Cambridge, and Catherine Middleton. People around the world were glued to their television sets, and as could be expected, Kate Middleton wore a beautiful white dress. I still remember my wedding day wasn't televised, but it was a big event to me and my wife, Kristen. It took place on April 9, the year 2000, in Sacramento, California, and as could be expected, my beautiful bride-to-be also wore a white dress, and she looked stunning. The book of Revelation, chapter 7, describes another wedding, a royal wedding, a bigger wedding in heaven. And in verse 9, the Bible says, "After this I beheld, and lo, a great multitude, which no man could number, of all kindreds, nations, tongues, and people. They stood before the throne of God and before the Lamb, clothed with white robes." White robes. Whether you're a boy or a girl, a man or a woman, God's plan is that you be a part of that wedding, that you wear a white robe on that great day when the church is married to the Lord Jesus Christ. And what we need to do to get ready for it is to turn away from sin, to the darkness, from the darkness and evil of this world, and trust in Jesus Christ as our personal Savior, invite Him into our hearts, give our whole lives to Him, and if we do, He promises He will place upon us a pure white robe. God has a white robe for you. Will you wear it? Let's get ready for the big wedding, the royal wedding. You have just heard His voice today.
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dad was always working. My mom and dad were working. So the streets kind of raised me. At 13, I was using drugs, alcohol. Music played a big role in my life, gangster rap. And then I got into hardcore rock. So that's where Satanism and all that came into play. We were at a party and my friend came over with a tattoo gun. And I just thought, you know what, let's seal the deal with Satan and let's get this tattoo done. I'm gonna put Satan's wings on my back. I was in the middle of this party getting this tattoo and everybody was around me partying. And it was like Satan was celebrating that I was giving my life to him. And through the noise of the music and laughter and mayhem, I heard a whisper of Jesus asking me to follow him. And I said, I don't know what you want with me, but if you open the door, I will walk through it. It's amazing. That next day, doors were opening for me to move out of the state. And you can't change unless you're pulled out of your environment. And that's exactly what Jesus did for me. When I left that environment, I was seeking God. I was drawn to know the truth. For 10 years, honestly, I could say that I walked with God. I walked with God, but I did the unthinkable. I can't tell when, but I started pushing God out of my life. I eventually got back into drinking and doing drugs. And I was worse off than the beginning. I made the decision to go to rehab. So I'm on lockdown for 7 days for detox. When there was no hope, I was praying and I saw a Roku remote. So I instantly remember that I watched Amazing Facts on an app on the same remote. So I go to the apps, there's network. I downloaded Amazing Facts. And after that, I started doing Bible studies with Doug Batchelor. When I needed God the most, God came as an app. I just thank Amazing Facts for guiding us through this life. You know, giving me the content to use. You know, God's word is speaking to me.

Lord, teach us to pray. The men who urged Jesus to educate them about prayer weren't immature or novices. Each of them had prayed in penitence, for safety, for a good night's catch, as part of a life story that led them to careers in fishing, tax collecting, and even political activism. But they had heard from Jesus, from time in close with Jesus, a whole new way of praying, one that began with an entirely new view of God. Gone was the angry, frowning deity of their imaginations, the God who was always disappointed with them. For they had heard their master call this God his Father, even Daddy. The grace they found in Jesus opened up a whole new way to pray. And they were hungry to know more, learn more, pray more. Grace made them passionate about prayer. So it will be with us. When we discover what has always been true, that we are loved and held as closely as a parent holds us, that we were truly, eagerly embraced before we had a righteous thought, we unclench our bodies and our minds. Our prayer becomes an easy, reverent conversation warmed by love, and all our fears diminish. The Father who loved this world so much that he gave Jesus to us rejoices when we trust him, welcome him, and tell him everything. Grace leads us first to gratitude, and gratitude to prayer. So stay in grace.

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1: My father, Gene Wahlberg, goes to a church in Southern California in the Hollywood area, and he told me a story once about a woman that was at the edge of her rope. Her life was falling apart. She was very discouraged. She just had really no reason to live. She was full of sin and all kinds of problems, and she finally decided to take her life. And she was sitting in her living room, and her cat panicked, and her cat jumped and landed on her television remote, and the remote changed the channel, and all of a sudden this woman found herself looking at Pastor Lloyd Ogilvy and his television program, Let God Love You. And as she tuned in and listened, the Lord just reached down from heaven, got a hold of her heart, and said to her, I love you, don't do it. You have a reason to live because Jesus Christ died for you. And this woman responded. She accepted Jesus, and her life was saved, and her soul was saved. John chapter 3, verse 16 is where Jesus said, For God so loved the world that he gave his only begotten Son, that whoever believes in him should not perish, but have everlasting life. You may feel like your life is a mess, and you have no hope, and you're full of sin, and you just don't know which way to turn, and you're at the edge of your rope. If you are in that condition, I promise you, God does love you. Jesus said it. He so loved the world, and that includes you. And if you will trust his love, trust his heart, trust what Jesus did on the cross for you, God will lift you up, encourage you, change your life, and give you everlasting life by his grace. God loves you. Jesus promised he does. You have just heard his voice today.
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0: world to save sinners, of whom I am chief. Paul was a sinner. For a while he thought he was worthy, but then he realized he wasn't. Before he became a Christian, he actually hated Jesus. He didn't believe that he was the Messiah. He went to war against the church. He actually put Christians to death. And he blasphemed the name of God, the name of Jesus Christ, his son. And yet the Lord still loved him. And God made a move on him and eventually turned him around and changed his life by his grace. And Paul, unworthy as he was, as a transformed Christian, eventually wrote most of the New Testament. And he learned the truth that it's those who know that they're unworthy, they're the ones that Jesus Christ can save. Again, 1 Timothy chapter 1, verse 15, Paul said, "This is a faithful saying, and it is worthy of all acceptance, that Jesus Christ came into the world to save sinners, of whom I am chief." That's the good news of God's word. You are not worthy, but Jesus is worthy, and he can still save you by his grace. That is his voice to you today.
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2: I was born there, but I was raised in LA. I was a sophomore in high school, so give or take 15, 16 years old. And I had some idea about God because I was raised in a Christian home. But to know him as the Bible taught, no clue. I was really poor in math, so my mom took me to a math tutor every Sunday morning to sharpen my skills, if you will. And one particular Sunday morning, we were watching those Sunday morning TV shows where the preachers are preaching, and Doug Basher happened to be on. I paid attention. I'm like, "Mom, makes pretty good sense though," because he was backing up with scripture. So once Doug Basher finished his sermon, the announcer said, "If you're interested in Bible studies, you can go to the Amazing Facts website, and there's a link there for free Bible studies." So I said, "I got spring break next week. Might as well just do it because I have nothing else to do." Well, I did it for about 2-3 days nonstop. I was up until 2-3 in the morning doing the Bible study guides. And when I was done, I was like, "Wow, I have no idea about God. I thought I did, but I don't." So as I was beginning to learn all these things, my mom was open because she's the one who was actually watching the shows. And so she began to study alongside with me after my first lessons were done. And she embraced the truth because she was open to the truth. But what the real problem was my grandmother. Growing up in an Armenian home, if you ever go away from your own religion, from your own Christianity, it's like you're a heretic. So there was a war between myself and my grandma. So I had to study with her in her own language, in Armenian, to show from her Bible the things that I was learning was actually from the truth. So as my mom and I began to attend the church, we made a decision to get baptized as members. And so we got baptized some months later after doing some Bible studies with the pastor. And then I went to school and I said to my friends, "I'm officially a Seventh-day Adventist," with a big grin on my face. And they said to me, "What is that?" It dawned on me, I'm a teenager going to high school. I'm not ordained. I'm not a professor. I don't know much. I just know that I did some Bible studies, I learned about Christ, and now I'm sharing with those friends of mine. So I began to study with some of my friends in the school bus and in the class about the things I was learning, and I began to share the Bible study guides from Amazing Facts with them. And I gave them some DVDs from Amazing Facts as well. And I began to read and read, because as I was sharing things with people, they asked me questions about God, to which I said, "Let me get back to you." So I had to go back and purchase some more books and study out those topics so I can give them an answer. I probably ordered over $1,000 worth of books from Amazing Facts. Books on Revelation and Daniel and prophecy and the law and grace and all sorts of things. And so Amazing Facts was really crucial at that stage where it provided the resources I needed to know the Bible better and to share my faith with others. But it's funny how God works, because years later, they themselves got baptized in church. And when they came to me, they said, "I am officially a Seventh-day Adventist myself." And to this very day, every Sabbath morning, my mom isn't able to go to church, but she watches Amazing Facts online every Sabbath as her divine worship. If it wasn't for Amazing Facts, I would have not known Christ. I would have not had that peace that he offers. And all these people who came to know Christ would have not had the opportunity. My name is Taron Hovsepian.

0: grace always leads us to be careless about following Jesus only illustrate how fear distorts reality. Grace is not, nor ever was, permissiveness. In the center of the story, Jesus dies upon a cross because the Father's perfect law required every sinner's death, or the death of the only one who could atone for them. Grace is not, now or ever, forgiveness without consequences. Lashed and beaten, Jesus bore the punishment we earned, the wages of our sin. He was wounded for our transgressions. He was bruised for our iniquities. The chastisement of our peace was upon him, and with his stripes we are healed. Grace is not, nor ever will be, a declaration by the Father that rebellion doesn't really matter. If nothing less than Jesus' sacrifice could make us whole, trust me. No, trust him. Nothing matters more. It's the deepest proof of the Father's unfathomable affection for us that he whose law was terribly offended also offered us the way to be restored to him. And it's the greatest evidence of our sanity that we choose Jesus, healing, and renewal. Grace is what God says it is. Love defeating brokenness. So stay in grace.
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2: My Life Today, a devotional by Ellen White. July 14th. Happy Companionship.

0: Happy companionship. We took sweet counsel together and walked unto the house of God in company. Psalm 55, verse 14. Throw around your children the charms of home and of your society. If you do this, they will not have so much desire for the society of young associates. Because of the evils now in the world and the restrictions necessary to be placed upon the children, parents should have double care to bind them to their hearts and let them see that they wish to make them happy. Let parents devote the evenings to their families. Lay off care and perplexities with the labors of the day. Let the evenings be spent as happily as possible. Form a home reading circle in which every member of the family shall lay aside the busy cares of the day and unite in study. Fathers, mothers, brothers, sisters, take up this work heartily and see if the home church will not be greatly improved. Read the literature that will give you true knowledge and that will be a help to the entire family. If they would gather the children close to them and show that they love them and would manifest an interest in all their efforts and even in their sports, sometimes even being a child among children, they would make the children very happy and would gain their love and win their confidence. Brought up under the wise and loving guidance of a true home, children will have no desire to wander away in search of pleasure and companionship. Evil will not attract them. The spirit that prevails in the home will mold their characters. They will form habits and principles that will be a strong defense against temptation when they shall leave the home shelter and take their place in the world. The young heart is quick to respond to the touch of sympathy. My Life Today, July 14th.
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0: perfect faith. Trust in the Lord with all thine heart, and lean not unto thine own understanding. Proverbs chapter 3, verse 5. God is a very present help in time of need. If you will put your trust in Him, He will make His goodness pass before you. He will lead you by His counsel. His Holy Spirit, His providences, the teachings of His Word, all will be agencies in instructing you and leading you in the way of the Lord. God's promise to you is, I will never leave thee nor forsake thee. Hebrews chapter 13, verse 5. Therefore, you may say with humility, yet with firm confidence, this God is my God forever and ever. I am instructed to say to you, trust not in self, but trust in God. This is the measure by which we are judged in the sight of heaven, our faith in God. Seek earnestly to work the works of God. Ever maintain the simplicity of true godliness. He that sinneth against me wrongeth his own soul. Proverbs chapter 8, verse 36. Study the scriptures, for there is nothing that will so firmly establish your faith in God or your belief in His truth as this. If you will have faith in God, you cannot fail of coming out victorious. Do not speak of trials and discouragements. Look away from these things to Christ. Behold, the Lamb of God, which taketh away the sin of the world. John chapter 1, verse 29. You are the purchase of His blood. Do not disappoint the one who gave His life that you might be an overcomer. He was tempted on every point that you and I can be tempted on, and in order to resist, He spent whole nights in prayer and communion with His Father. Christ did not leave this world until He made it possible for every soul to live a life of perfect faith and obedience, to have a perfect character. Christ has made it possible for you to practice His life. You have His precious words in the Bible. Believe in them. Carry out their teachings. Never doubt the Word of God. This Word, if received into your life, will refine and sanctify you and increase your usefulness. It is your privilege to help those who need help, to speak words of encouragement to those who need encouragement. Bear in mind that you are to show to the world the light of the glory of God. This Day with God, July 14th.
1: 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Thank you for listening, and be sure to join us tomorrow for your daily devotional reading.

I always wanted to be a daddy's girl. From the time I was very small, I saw other girls that had fathers around, and I always felt different. My natural father left when I believe I was 4 months old, and I did not have a relationship with him. And deep down, honestly, I always felt like, what did I do? Why didn't he love me? And that's soul-shattering for a child. My stepfather came into the picture when I was 2 years old, and he was sexually abusing me, physically abusing me, and psychologically abusing me for many, many years. The biggest thought that I can remember back then is having my first thought of suicide when I was 10 years old. And being so afraid all the time that it was causing stomach pains, that I would literally be doubled over. I just kept thinking, why doesn't anyone know what's going on in this house? Can't they hear him screaming at me? You know, don't they notice that something is wrong? Don't I seem different? I'm not right. I'm 10 and I feel like I'm dying. Can you not see me? And out of self-preservation, I finally just blocked it out of my head for many years and just didn't remember anymore. It was very, very lonely. I did start drinking when I was 14 years old. What had happened was I had a flashback of being molested, and it shattered me, and I did not know how to cope with it. So I started mixing all different kinds of hard alcohol together and smoking weed and being sexually promiscuous. And that was just the beginning of many years of hell. It wasn't until several years later I realized that I needed to get help in order to stop using the drugs, because I had been separated from God at that point. And I knew that if I didn't get help, that there was not going to be God for me anymore, that I was going to completely take myself away from him. And something just clicked inside me. All my life, I felt like God wasn't there for me. And what I realized was that he was. I will never forget the time that I was sitting there in church and there was a silk lithograph of Jesus Christ up on the altar, and I could not even look at it, because in my soul, I knew that what I was doing was wrong, but I couldn't stop. Not even talking about what it was doing to me physically, but that brand new friend that I had found in God, I was pulling myself away from him. During that time, off and on, I'd turn on the TV and Pastor Doug would be there. And one thing that he always said that caught my eye is he always said, "Don't take my word for it. Go check your Bible." Amazing facts helped save my life. It took me years, but I finally found God. I finally healed that little girl that was so shattered, that had no self-esteem, that all her innocence had been taken. God gave back everything and then some. And I go through trials. I'm a single parent. I'm a recovering addict. I have MS and I have fibromyalgia, and I am blessed. I am blessed because I am so mighty with the Lord. Everything that was ever stolen from me, God gave back. And on top of that, he gave me forgiveness. And that's what I want everyone to know. He took a broken woman and turned her into a warrior.

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But we are not all joyful, and we are not all faithful. Triumphant is a claim that stays a year or two or ten away. We've lost the cadence in our rhyme. We've lost the ones we love to time or dimming memory or disease. 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Yet still we tread with hopes that cling. We murmur faith and barely sing. On each hard day, through each dark night, there is a God who makes things right. O come, ye worried and undone. O come, ye who have often run. O come, ye broken and confused. O come, ye bullied and abused. O come, when sin requires grace. O come, when you have missed the race. Yes, come, ye doubters, restless souls. This child will live to make you whole. So stay in grace.

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1: Revelation chapter 7, verse 3 says that it is the servants of our God who will finally be sealed in their foreheads. I heard a story about a black man back in the old days of slavery, a big man who was being auctioned off to the highest bidder. And he was defiant, and he stood up in front of this crowd and he said, "I won't work. I just won't work." And the bidding went on, and there was a wealthy white man that won the bid. And when he took the slave and said, "You're my slave, you're mine," then he said to him, "I won't work." The big man said, "I won't work." So then he took him home, took him to this big plantation, and outside of his mansion, he had another nice little house. And the wealthy white man said to the black man, he said, "This is going to be your house." And the man looked at him like, "What are you talking about?" And then he said, "You see this garden, this plot of ground right here? This is going to be where you can grow your own food." And the man just looked at him, and he was just completely mystified. And then the white man looked at him, and he said, "Let me tell you something." He said, I didn't buy you to make you a slave. He said, "I bought you to set you free." And when the big black man heard that, he just was so moved that he fell down on his knees and he grabbed the white man's legs and he said, Master, I will serve you forever." Revelation chapter 7, verse 3 says that it is the servants of our God who will be sealed in their foreheads. And those servants love Jesus and want to follow him because of what he's done for us on the cross. You have just heard His Voice.
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0: the real good news about hell is God tells you about it because he wants you to avoid it. 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He wants you to live forever. 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
0: Today's message is really the second part in a two-part presentation that we've been looking at, dealing with the subject of the good news about hell. And it's a serious subject. You might be thinking, what in the world could possibly be good about a place that is famous for being so bad? But there is some good news regarding the subject because there are so many misunderstandings about the real nature of how God is going to deal with the wicked. Now, this is always a relevant subject.

will be rewarded according to their works in the lake of fire. Everybody here knows somebody that's going to be in one of those two destinies. So it's a very relevant thing for us to talk about. A lot of the world that does not understand the subject of how God is going to deal with the lost are very discouraged. Some of the great atheists like Robert Ingersoll or Voltaire, when they read in the Bible that God was going to take the babies of lost people and they were going to be tortured in the fires of hell through eternity, they totally said the Bible cannot be true. They rejected and turned from God altogether because they misunderstood this subject. And that's how I felt. I thought if there is a God, he is really a monster. When I learned what the Bible really teaches about how God deals with the wicked, I also was very happy to learn about how he deals with the righteous. But when I understood the truth about hell, for me, it was good news. You know why? For the first time in my life, I thought, I think I could love a God like that. And it made it possible for me to see God as a whole different being. And for me, it was very good news. And it just gave me hope that I could love and serve a God that was just in this way. And it resolved so many areas of confusion. So, just a little review, because we always have people that maybe miss part one. What is the good news about hell? First of all, that nobody is burning in hell right now. You know, we discovered that people are reserved in the grave until the judgment day. The Lord does not put people in the lake of fire and start burning them there, and then 1,000 years later or 5,000 years later. I mean, how fair would that be to have Cain burning for 5,000 years or 4,000 years longer than Adolf Hitler, and then you pull them out in the great judgment day and said, sure enough, you were guilty, we thought so all along, back in hell. Why would you have the judgment and the pronouncement of sentence after they've been being punished? No court in the world operates that way. Secondly, the resurrection hasn't happened yet, and people are raised to their rewards. The Bible tells us there's two resurrections. First, the dead in Christ rise first. Many of those that sleep in the grave will come forth. They that have done good, the resurrection of life. They that have done evil, the resurrection of condemnation. Jesus said there are two resurrections in John chapter 5. And so you've got the dead in Christ rise. They go to the reward. The wicked dead are raised at the end of the 1,000 years, and we'll get to that in just a little bit. But nobody is burning in hell now. The other part of the good news is they're not going to burn there forever. Every man is punished according to what they deserve. There are varying degrees of offense. There are varying degrees of punishment. And that might be in intensity and in duration, but the Bible tells us that the wicked burn up. They consume away. They perish. They are devoured. They are dead. They are so dead, they call it the second death. Never shall thou be anymore. I mean, the language in the Bible is so amazing that it's unusual. People would get confused over this, but it's a doctrine that came from the Dark Ages, and it was manipulated. It was used to manipulate people with fear. People were so afraid they couldn't even live. And not only did it affect what their concern about their destiny, people who had loved ones, whether parents, spouse, children, friends that died in a lost condition, or what appeared to be a lost condition, the idea that at that point, they then now were going to be going through the most unimaginable torture. The way that people have taught hell is worse than anything any man has ever conjured up. To just be able to perpetually burn somebody, and to imagine that while you walk the earth, your friends or family are writhing and shrieking in that agony, a lot of people have been driven crazy with that thought. Really. It just break their hearts. Some have committed suicide because they just couldn't bear the pain of what they thought others were going through. And so it's good news to know they're not burning forever. Amen? Not burning there yet. Nobody's burning forever. Let's look at some of the difficult verses that are speaking of the punishment of the wicked. First of all, some people say, well, doesn't the Bible say that they are burned with everlasting fire? Yes. Look with me in Matthew 25, verse 41. Matthew 25, 41. In the parable, talking about the
the servants

0: sheep and the goats. It says that he says, he will say to those on the left hand, the lost, depart from me, you cursed, into everlasting fire prepared for the devil and his angels. Well, there you have it, Pastor Doug. It says it's everlasting fire. But you know, it also tells us in Jude chapter 7 that Sodom and Gomorrah were burnt with eternal fire. Are Sodom and Gomorrah still burning today? But were they destroyed forever? Were the results of the fire eternal results? See what I'm saying? Now follow me, the next verse in that illustrates that. Same parable, let Jesus explain it. Matthew 25:46, these will go away into everlasting punishment, but the righteous into eternal life. You know, Christ could have said, the wicked go away into everlasting punishing. Does he say it's everlasting punishing or an everlasting punishment? The punishment is everlasting. Get it? Not the punishing. If you tell your child you disobey and you will experience everlasting punishing, well, that's different than saying, I am going to throw away your Game Boy forever. That's an everlasting punishment. You're never going to get it again. See what I'm saying? The difference? So the Lord is not going to be punishing the wicked with everlasting punishing. All right, so that's what everlasting fire means. The results of the fire are everlasting. Next verse that's often misunderstood is the phrase unquenchable fire. Unquenchable fire. Here's where you find it. Mark 9:47. You can read verse 48. And Jesus is speaking. And if your eye causes you to sin, pluck it out. It is better for you to enter the kingdom of God with one eye rather than having two eyes to be cast into hellfire. Notice, where the worm does not die and the fire is not quenched. All right. Which word did Jesus use there for hellfire? Some of you got notes in your Bibles. You'll find it's Gehenna. That means better to enter heaven having missing an eye. First of all, will anyone in heaven be missing a hand, foot, or eye? And so is Jesus using figurative language? All right, let's just be clear on that. So he's obviously using figurative language. He says it's better than to go to Gehenna. While he's talking, he could have been within view of the Valley of Hinnom. They called it Hades, translated it hell, where the fire does not quench. It's smoldering all the time. The worm does not die. It's full of perpetual smolderings and worms. What good would it be to be in a place like that with a full body? Better off if you were to be in heaven missing an eye, foot, or hand. That's all Jesus is saying. He's not saying that there's going to be a lot of worms in hell or that people are going to burn forever and ever. He's just calling it the city dump. It was the place of casting that which is unclean. And the lost are all classified as unclean. Let me prove that to you. It says the fire is not quenched. Pastor Doug, how do you do that? The fire is not quenched. Well, if fire is not quenched, it means it burns forever. No. The word quench means to extinguish. So if I light a match here in my hand, and the match is burning, and it's burning, and the match is getting towards my other finger, I lick it, and I take the ashen part of it, and I let go. I've done this before. And the match burns up. Every part of the match that can burn is burned. I did nothing to quench it. The match was burnt with unquenchable fire. Any of you ever get one of those gag birthday candles on your cake that you blow it out and it comes back again? How many of you got one of those ones? Gets old after a while, doesn't it? Y'all know what I'm talking about? Yeah. They make these birthday candles you put on your cake, and maybe it's one out of 20. And you blow them out, and you think, oh, I did it, got them all. And they always tell you, make sure, if you want your wish to come through, got to blow all the candles out first try. So you just really inhale, and you really then spray the whole cake, and they all go out, except this one thing. It looks like it's gone out, and then it flickers back to life, and they go, oh, and then you blow it out again. It comes back to life, and it's like an unquenchable fire. You can't put them out, by the way. But quench means to extinguish. There will be no firemen in the lake of fire extinguishing anything. Let me give you Bible support for this now. What does unquenchable fire mean? Look in your Bible in Jeremiah 17:27. But if you will not heed me to hallow the Sabbath day, such as not carrying a burden when entering the gates of Jerusalem on the Sabbath day, it talks about pretty careful Sabbath keeping there, I will kindle a fire in its gates, meaning in the gates of Jerusalem, and it will devour the palaces of Jerusalem, and it shall not be quenched. Now, Jeremiah made a prophecy that if they would not repent, Babylonians were going to come along and burn Jerusalem, and it will be burnt with an unquenchable fire. Did the people repent? No. Was Jerusalem burned, the gates and palaces? Yes. And you'll find that, by the way, 2 Chronicles 36, it says, the city was burned to fulfill the word of the Lord by Jeremiah, and it left it desolate. The gates were burned, the palaces were burned. Is it still burning today? Were there any firemen, any Babylonian firemen putting out the fire? It was unquenchable. Here's another one. People must be burning in hell now because of the parable of the rich man and Lazarus. Turn in your Bibles. Let's read it first, and we'll look at some points. Look at Luke 16, verse 19. Luke 16, verse 19. There's a certain rich man who was clothed in purple and fine linen, who fared, that means he feasted sumptuously, luxuriously, every day. But there was a certain beggar named Lazarus, full of sores, who laid at his gate, a sick beggar, desiring to be fed with the crumbs that fell from the rich man's table. Moreover, the dogs came and licked his sores. So it was the beggar died and was carried by the angels to Abraham's bosom. The rich man also died and was buried. And being in torments in Hades, he lifted up his eyes and he saw Abraham afar off in Lazarus' bosom. And he cried, now here you got hell is going on and heaven is going on and they're talking to each other. Sounds like happens as soon as you die. And he said, Father Abraham, have mercy on me and send Lazarus that he might dip the tip of his finger in water that he might cool my tongue, for I'm tormented in this flame. But Abraham said, Son, remember that you in your lifetime received your good things, likewise Lazarus, evil things, but he is now comforted and you are tormented. And beside all that, between us and you there is a great gulf fixed, so that those who would want to pass from here to you cannot, nor can they come from you to us. Don't miss that point, great gulf fixed. There is no changing sides once people die and they get their rewards. It'll be fixed. Now the door of mercy is open. Then the rich man in torment, he says, I beg you therefore, my father, that you would send him to my father's house. Further proof, life is still going on earth while he's suffering in Hades. He says, go tell him to go back to my father's house. For I have five brothers that he can testify to them. He at least has a heart. He's worried about his brothers. He thought, if I had only known about the punishment of the wicked, I would have lived different. Maybe I can warn my brothers. I have five brothers. Go tell them, lest they come to this place of torment. And Abraham, it's not Jesus talking to him, it's Abraham. Abraham said, they have Moses and the prophets. Let them hear them. Who do you think is represented by the five brothers? You know, all the Jews believed in the five books of Moses, all the scribes and the Pharisees, even the Sadducees and the Pharisees. They disagreed on many things, but they agreed on the Pentateuch, the five books of Moses. They've got the Word of God. And he said, no, Father Abraham, if one went to them from the dead, they would repent. If they saw resurrection, they'd repent. And Abraham answers, I hate using the word punchline, but the moral of a good story is at the end. And here's the moral, here's the purpose for the whole story. This story is not written at all to talk about the punishment of the wicked. It's really written to talk about believing the Word of God and believing in Christ. It said, if they do not believe Moses and the prophets, then they will not be persuaded though one should rise from the dead. All right, what does this story mean and what does it not mean? Principal reason Jesus tells the story of the rich man and Lazarus, the rich man represents the Jewish nation, rich and increased with truth, clothed royally with the robes of God, feasting on the Word of God, surrounded by the Gentiles that were sick in sin, covered with sores, laid at their gate, wanting the crumbs that fell from their table. Do you remember a Gentile woman came to Jesus one time and said, please heal my daughter? And Jesus said, it's not appropriate to take the children's food and give it to the dogs. And she said, yes, even the dogs get the crumbs. I mean, these are very clearly symbols. They called the Gentiles dogs. only comfort Lazarus gets is from the dogs. And he's wanting the crumbs that fall from the table. Now, what Jesus said to the Jewish nation applies to the church too. Sometimes, as Christians, we think, we've got the Bible, we're saved, we are the chosen people. And we stop caring about the lost around the world that don't have what we have. And this is a very sober warning in this parable. Jesus said, you may find in the judgment, there are some who will come from the east and the west. They're foreigners. They're Gentiles. They maybe didn't know as much about Jesus and the Bible as you do, but they're in the kingdom because their hearts were right. And you, with all your Bible knowledge and church attendance, could be in outer darkness if you don't love your brother. This rich man, he walked by a beggar every day who wanted crumbs so that he could feast with his friends. And they thought, we are so blessed by God. We've got so much food, God must love us. Look how blessed we are. Walk by a beggar every day, and then, lo and behold, the beggar is in Abraham's bosom, and the one who should be with Abraham, he is in the Greek place of torment. The irony in this story is incredible. It's a great story Jesus told, because what Jesus said is every Jew wanted to be with Abraham. And now the Jew is in the Greek place of torment. And he's seeing the Gentile is in Abraham's bosom. It doesn't say he's with Jesus or the Father, the Holy Spirit, or the angels. He's with Abraham. Do you see the irony in the story? It's so incredible. The rich man's in the Greek, he's with Pluto. The Jews are with the Greek place of torment. And so it's obviously a parable. Don't take parables too literally, or when we talk about you all being sheep, you know, you're going to get shorn. It just, you know, it's obviously a parable. And so, do you understand what the meaning of the parable is? If you're going to say it doesn't mean that dead go right to heaven or hell when they die, then you need to say, okay, well, what does it mean? I think I've adequately explained what the parable is teaching. So how's it going to happen? Let's tie this all off. Best place is probably to turn to Revelation 20, verse 7. At the end of the 1,000 years, we all know the dead in Christ rise when Jesus comes. Those of us who are alive and remain when Christ comes, we are just transformed in a twinkling of an eye. We're caught up to meet the Lord in the air. But the other resurrection happens at the end of the 1,000 years. That's the second resurrection. After the millennium, that 1,000 years. Now, when the 1,000 years have expired, this is verse 7, Revelation 27. Satan will be released or loosed from his prison. He'll go out to deceive the nations that are in the four quarters of the earth, Gog and Magog, to gather them together to battle. The number is as the sand of the sea. They go up on the breadth of the earth and surround the camp of the saints as they're preparing to launch this final attack on the city of God. You know, God shows, after the wicked are resurrected, they cover the earth like a cloud. You can read this in Ezekiel 37 also. And instead of repenting and saying, you know, we're outside the city, we've done the wrong thing, they are ready to follow the devil again, who marshals them against Jesus. And they say, well, there's more of us than there are of those in the New Jerusalem. Let's just attack it and take it as ours. Their hearts have not been changed. So when God punishes the wicked, he's showing, I have no choice. Even after they come back to life, they're ready to follow the devil again. Sin will continually contaminate the universe unless I deal with them. The loving act for me is to punish them according to justice, put them out of their misery, and then make a new heaven and a new earth. Finish reading it. They go to attack the city of God, and they cover the earth. They surround the camp of the saints, the beloved city. That's the New Jerusalem. We all together? And fire comes down from God out of heaven and devours them. As that fire rains down around the New Jerusalem that must have asbestos walls, everybody outside the city is destroyed. You realize that's a day when everybody here will be present again. Everybody's involved in that appearance. God and his angels are inside the city. Father, Son, Spirit, good angels, and the saved. All of the lost, the devil and the fallen angels, are outside the city. Just before the devil launches that final attack on the city of God, there's this great white throne judgment, when every knee will bow and every tongue will confess that the Lord is good. And that's when God pronounces sentence. Then in desperation, when the lost realize there's no hope, they think, look, he's declared that we're lost. We'll just have to take it by force. It's our only chance. They try to launch some, it's crazy to try to for the creature to try to destroy the creator, isn't it? But sin isn't smart. Sin makes you do dumb things. And they're willing to follow the devil, even though he's proven himself a loser. And at that point, God, what alternative does God have? See, the reason God does allows them to launch this last attack, he's showing everybody inside the city, I have no choice. Look what they'll do to us if we let them go on. And he rains fire down out of heaven, and it devours them. It'll form a lake outside. Behold, the day comes, it'll burn as an oven. Malachi chapter 4. And all the proud and all that do wickedly will be stubble. The day that comes will burn them up. It will leave them neither root nor branch. But unto you that fear my name, the righteous, you will go forth after they are all turned to ashes. You'll tread upon the wicked, for they are ashes under the soles of your feet. Blessed are the meek, they will inherit the earth. God is going to create a new heavens and a new earth wherein dwells righteousness. There is no immortal torture chamber through the endless ages. Destroying the wicked is something God, it's a strange act for him. He wants to give life. This is not God's desire. Ezekiel 18:30. Therefore I will judge you, O house of Israel, everyone according to his ways, saith the Lord. Repent and turn from all your transgressions, so that iniquity will not be your ruin. Cast behind you all your transgressions that you have committed. Get yourself a new heart. For why will you die, O house of Israel? For I have no pleasure in the death of one who dies. He's calling for us not to die, but to live. He's trying to tell us that he loves us and that he's our friend. He says he'll wipe away all tears from their eyes. There's no more death, no more crying. How could there be a torture chamber? And the Bible says there's no more crying. No more pain, no more pain. People aren't burning forever and ever. The wicked are no more. And if anyone deserves to burn forever, who is it? The devil. And it says, I'll bring forth a fire from the midst of thee and devour thee. I'll bring you to ashes on the earth on the sight of them that behold thee. You'll be a terror and never shall thou be. Never shall thou be anymore. There's not going to be any chance of the devil escaping. Matter of fact, God is going to deal with the wicked so thoroughly, he's not only going to burn them up in hell, he's going to burn hell up in hell. Death and Hades are cast into the lake of fire. Hades is going to hell. That's what it says. This is the second death. Anyone not found written in the book of life was cast into the lake of fire. Is your name written in that book? It can be. You can come to Christ and ask him to put your name there now. He loves you and he desperately wants to save you. He is your friend. You can trust your life with him. Hell is not for you. Hell is for the devil and his angels. Heaven, Jesus said, I go to prepare a place for you. You want to know what place he's got for you? He prepared heaven for you. But you get to choose who you want to follow, your friend or the enemy of Jesus. Everyone knows the Bible's clear there are only two destinies, heaven and hell. But there are more misunderstandings over the subject of hell than virtually any other Bible doctrine. The concept of this place of never-ending torment is not biblical. If you'd like to better understand this subject and understand the scriptures that are often misunderstood, then we'd like to send you this free offer. It's a book called Hellfire, A Twisted Truth Untangled. To get your free copy, go to amazingfacts.org or call the number on your screen and ask for offer number 773. And friends, when you receive this free resource, please read it and then share it with a friend. We want to get the word out because God's message is our mission.
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0: No, I don't think so. You didn't do very well on your report card this last quarter, so... No.
1: You haven't been pulling your weight around here lately. You want help? Well, I wanted help with the dishes last night. Help yourself.
2: Huh?
0: Honey, did you bring the marshmallows?

0: Amazing facts change lives.
1: I grew up in a culture of the 60s and 70s where drug usage was becoming very popular. So I gravitated to that at a young age and started using drugs at a very early age, and my life just continued on that track. So over a 30-something year period, I served over 24 and a half years in state and federal prisons, and I was committed to living that lifestyle of selling drugs, gangs. I got involved with a worldwide international one percenter motorcycle club, which was the Outlaws Motorcycle Club based in Detroit. I was a member of that club for over 10 years. The Outlaws Motorcycle Club is a one percenter club. And a one percenter club is a group of men that have dedicated their lives, live or die, for that motorcycle club. I've been involved in shootouts with other rival motorcycle clubs in New York, Indiana, in different places. It's a very violent lifestyle. I grew up in a home where violence was encouraged. Violence was encouraged to defend ourselves, and it brought us to a point of being very aggressive. So once I went to prison at 17 years old, it was an environment that actually I kind of fit right in. It was never a matter of how much time I had to spend in prison. My mindset and my psyche was so distorted and twisted. I looked at life of how long I could stay on the streets. I didn't look at life as how long I'd be in prison. I knew I was going to prison. I wasn't completely naive to that fact. I knew living that lifestyle, it was either going to wind up in prison or the cemetery, point blank. I didn't have a problem with it. I felt very comfortable in prison, and I did well in prison. While I was in the federal system, after 9/11 happened in 2001, I really got curious to why somebody would claim to commit these acts of violence and attribute it to a God. And I started studying the Bible, coinciding, looking at the Bible and looking at the Quran, trying to come to an understanding. And through the process of studying the Bible, a friend of mine also told me, if you can ever go to the chapel, if you ever get a chance to go, go. And I had always refused to go to the chapel. I never wanted to go to chapel in prison. I didn't think I was a broken man. I didn't think I needed Jesus. As a matter of fact, I thought I was a Christian. I believed the Bible was the Word of God. I believed Jesus died for my sins, and I believed Jesus was the Son of God. I thought just having an intellectual belief of those three things made me a Christian in spite of how I lived my lifestyle. And then I heard an announcement on the PA system one day, and a prison ministry team out of Ann Arbor, Michigan, were coming in there. These men sat down and lovingly witnessed to me about the Bible. And they brought in the Millennium of Prophecy series with Pastor Doug Batchelor, and I watched that whole series. And not only did I watch it once, I watched it multiple times because they had a room there at the prison where I could go in and just listen and watch the tapes in a media room, and I could watch them not just on the Sabbath, I could watch them all the time. This was the point in my life where I realized I wasn't a Christian. I wasn't living a Christian lifestyle. I had a historical belief that Jesus Christ existed, but I didn't have faith in Jesus Christ. And the minute I accepted this, there was the starting point. That was the catalyst of my life and how I seen things in life begin to change. I became so excited about what I was learning from the Bible that naturally I wanted to share it with other inmates. And I had a reputation in the prison as being this gangster, this hard guy. I was, a respected individual, and it actually stirred guys to what are you talking? You? So I was not ashamed of it at all, and I went ahead and witnessed that to many people. God, through this seminar, through this series, has strengthened my personal walk with Jesus Christ today.
2: We sift the ash of burnt out days and wonder why our faith seems hesitant, half-formed, not ready for the fray. Where was our patience when the boss was overbearing? What happened to our pledge of gentleness when someone threw a verbal brick? Why didn't self-control rise up and save us from temptation? We want our virtues quickly. Why can't they grow like cultures in a petri dish? But God's word teaches us that all good things need rain and sun, dark and day, bud and flower, and long development. The fruit of the Spirit is love, joy, peace, long-suffering, kindness, goodness, faithfulness, gentleness, self-control. The finest fruit takes time to grow. There are no hothouse virtues. Our thinking and our living both mature as we accept the Spirit's promptings in each day. Tomorrow will be sweeter than today. Our growth in grace will come in God's good time. He who began a good work in you will bring it to completion at the day of Jesus Christ. So stay in grace.

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1: In Luke chapter 13, verse 3, Jesus said that unless you repent, you will perish. I remember years ago, before I became a Christian, I was out fishing with a buddy of mine. We were trout fishermen, avid fishermen, and we were way up in the mountains, and we looked up on the side of this hill, and there was a big rock up there, and somebody had gone up there with a spray gun and sprayed three words, repent or perish, on the face of that rock. And I remember looking up and seeing that, and that was one of the seeds that God planted in my heart that eventually led me to the foot of the cross and to accept Jesus Christ as my personal Savior. Jesus is very clear in the Bible. In Luke chapter 13, verse 3, he said, unless you repent, you shall perish. God has a very clear message for us. We cannot say that we believe in Jesus and really live the Christian life and be real Christians unless we first choose to turn away from sin. That's what repent means. It means to turn away from sin. And the real reason why we should do that is because we see the love of Jesus Christ and what he did for us on the cross. We see that he suffered for our sins, that our sins hurt him. They hurt his head and they hurt his heart. They separated him from his Father so that he could be united with us. Repent or perish. This is a very clear message from Jesus Christ to us today. We need to turn from sin. We need to be true followers of Jesus in our hearts. Luke 13, 3, Jesus said, unless you repent, you will perish. You have just heard his voice today.
0: If you enjoyed this short devotional with Steve Wolberg, you can hear more messages online at His Voice Today.

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1: I come from a Hindu background. My mom is a preacher for Shiva, who is a Hindu god. My father is agnostic kind, so me myself, I grew like as an atheist. In the year 2007, I had an experience of being in South India. That was the first time I experienced Christian people, you know. The majorities were Christians there. There were some Adventist youth who invited me to be a part of one of their mid-week service. They were presenting a video of Pastor Doug Batchelor, the richest caveman. I was moved, you know. I do understand good and bad, and I pictured myself into the bad category than the good one. I started experiencing several dreams and which started troubling me. And, you know, I kept the website in my mind. I went to the internet cafe and started browsing the website of Amazing Facts. And then I saw the Bible study guide there. Every day I started taking one of the lesson, and I was baptized 2007. After my conversion, I straightly came to Spicer to do my studies. During the summer vacation, I decided to go back home and give my mom and my father the visit. By that time, they knew that I have converted to Christianity. I was thrown out of the house. We are not in good terms even today, but yeah, sad part for them, not for me. During 2015, I was diagnosed with leukemia. I had only one professor and one friend who was coming along with me to the hospital every day. When I asked this assistant doctor, what do you think is the lifespan of a person like me? Then she said, you'll be losing weight and you'll get sick slowly, slowly if you don't go for a treatment. So a year plus, one night I decided it was January 2015. I said, I am not going for any treatment anymore. I said, Lord, you gave me 1 year, so what I'll do is I'll just do your ministry and that's okay. And I never went for any treatment after that. I just left everything right away there. I didn't take even one tablet, one medicine. I'm standing in front of you strong in 2018. Nothing happened. I don't know what happened. I don't know if it's still there in my body or what. I don't know. I'm not dead yet. I want to serve in India. Amazing Facts team, especially Pastor Doug, has really played a very important element in my life to give me an identity.

1 week ago, we sang as though we never could forget, Christ the Lord is risen today. But Tuesday turned out rainy, in the skies and in our eyes. By Wednesday, all the grievances, both small and great, began their dread familiar march. The pushy colleague who thinks only of himself, the rising price for food and gas, the memories of broken things that fill our thoughts when sleep won't come. Whatever Easter meant has drifted to the margins of our days. The flowers fade. The bright white light has dimmed. And so we must remind each other of the power of good news. You were once dead because of your failures and sins, but God forgave your sins and gave you new life through Christ. By grace you have been saved through faith, and this is not from yourselves, it is the gift of God. This means that anyone who belongs to Christ has become a new person. The old life is gone, a new life has begun. Headlines rage and prices soar. Worries come and thunder roars. But one clear fact remains. Christ is alive and walks a road near you. So stay in grace.

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1: In Proverbs chapter 1, verse 7, the Bible says that fools despise wisdom and instruction. I remember many years ago, before I became a Christian, I was down in Palm Springs, Southern California on a Saturday night having a high time with my buddies. And as we were walking down the main highway 111, we saw a pickup truck rolling down the street in the midst of all these cars. And there was a man in the back of the pickup with a loudspeaker, and he was witnessing for God. And in my youthful foolishness, I looked at that man, and I didn't think he would hear me, but I yelled out. I said, "Hey, you, I'm an atheist. I'm an atheist." Well, that man did hear me, and he leveled his loudspeaker right at my head. And then he said with a booming voice, he said, you are a fool. He said, "One of these days, on the day of judgment, you'll find out that you are on the wrong side." I tell you, those words boomed into my soul, and God used them as part of the process to help me to become a Christian. I was deeply impressed that I don't want to be a fool, and I want to be ready for the day of judgment. Proverbs chapter 1, verse 7, the Bible says, "Fools despise wisdom and instruction." God doesn't want us to be foolish. He doesn't want you to be a fool. He doesn't want us to mock the Bible. He doesn't want us to make fun of Jesus. He doesn't want us to laugh at Bible truth. He wants us to humbly accept what God says, to accept His counsel, and to become wise followers of Jesus Christ. Proverbs 1, verse 7 says, "Fools despise wisdom and instruction." So don't be a fool. Be wise in these last days so you can stand in the day of judgment as a follower of Jesus Christ. You have just heard His voice today.
0: If you enjoyed this short devotional with Steve Wolberg, you can hear more messages

I've made many mistakes in my life, more than I care to admit. I have tried many pleasurable things in my time to make me feel better again. But no matter what I have tasted from the world, it's all failed me. It's actually made me worse than before. But when I had no hope, and I felt absolutely worthless, that's when I decided to finally go to Jesus. And with surprise, I saw him waiting on me. He was waiting for me to take the one step so he could take the 99. But what you don't understand is that I am Judas when he betrayed him that night. I am Peter when he denied him 3 times. I have ran away from him because I thought the world was better. But like the prodigal son, I've come back to his presence. And a normal person won't forgive those reckless behaviors, but you, my Savior, work a little bit different than us. And that is what I call perfect love. Amen.

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1: Maranatha, the Lord is coming. A devotional by Ellen White. July 15th, the purification of the church.

0: the purification of the church. And he shall sit as a refiner and purifier of silver, and he shall purify the sons of Levi and purge them as gold and silver, that they may offer unto the Lord an offering in righteousness. Malachi chapter 3, verse 3. The time is upon us when the miracle working power of the arch deceiver will be more decidedly revealed. And his deceptions will increase in their delusive attraction so that they will perplex and, if possible, deceive the very elect. The prince of darkness with his evil angels is working upon the Christian world, inducing those who profess the name of Christ to stand under the banner of darkness, to make war with those who keep the commandments of God and have the faith of Jesus. An apostate church will unite with the powers of earth and hell to place upon the forehead or in the hand the mark of the beast and prevail upon the children of God to worship the beast and his image. They will seek to compel them to renounce their allegiance to God's law and yield homage to the papacy. Then will come the times which will try men's souls, for the confederacy of apostasy will demand that the loyal subjects of God shall renounce the law of Jehovah and repudiate the truth of his word. Then will the gold be separated from the dross, and it will be made apparent who are the godly, who are the loyal and true, and who are the disloyal. The dross and the tinsel. What clouds of chaff will then be borne away by the fan of God, where now our eyes can discover only rich floors of wheat, will be chaff blown away with the fan of God. Everyone who is not centered in Christ will fail to stand the test and ordeal of that day, while those who are clothed with Christ's righteousness will stand firm to truth and duty. Those who have trusted in their own righteousness will be ranged under the black banner of the prince of darkness. Then it will be seen whether the choice is for Christ or Belial. Those who have been self-distrustful, who have been so circumstanced that they have not dared to face stigma and reproach, will at last openly declare themselves for Christ and his law, while many who have appeared to be flourishing trees, but who have borne no fruit, will go with the multitude to do evil and will receive the mark of apostasy in the forehead or in the hand. Maranatha, the Lord is coming.
1: I encourage you to be ye doers of the word and not hearers only. Thank you for listening, and be sure to join us tomorrow for your daily devotional reading.

0: My name is Diana Dixon. I'm a professional truck driver. And August the 4th, 2011, I stopped to help in an accident.
1: Diana Dixon also tried to help. She parked her semi, jumped out, and headed toward the pickup. That's when she saw vehicles barreling toward her. So she reacted by jumping off 475 to a road below.
0: Well, a pickup had clipped a semi, and I stopped to help, and I saw it in the mirror. So I walked back. The gentleman told me, he says, hey, you know, everything's okay. They called 911. And I looked over at the pickup, and there was a black pickup over there, and he was okay. At about that time, I don't know how far I walked, but I walked far enough, and a semi hit him, and it imploded. I knew it was going to hit me. I had 30 seconds to decide, and I decided to jump.
2: Yeah, I jumped off the bridge. My back broke.
3: Where are you at?
2: I don't know.
0: Fractured my pelvis in 24 places, 5 broken ribs, C5 neck fracture. I had a collapsed lung. I had a lacerated bladder. I was bleeding internally. I had no marks on the outside of me at all, but a scrape where my arm had scraped the concrete. From the chest down, I was on fire. I was a dispatcher for a year after the accident, and I went back to finish my degree. And I went to Pittsburgh, threw a backpack over my back, walked like all the other students. I ran a marathon, and since then I've been back to truck driving. There was a gentleman I worked with, and one day he was walking in, and he walked up to my desk, and I was reading my Bible. And he says, are you a believer? And I said, yes. And he gave me some amazing facts, study guides. And it was an eye-opening experience for me. I mean, I started reading them, and I had a bunch of questions asking. So I got online, and I got on the Amazing Facts webpage. And I just found that information just that I'd never known. I went back to work as a truck driver because that was my ministry. It was my ministry before the accident. And I was driving down the road, and I just needed a connection. And I was flipping through, and somehow I ended up on YouTube. And next thing I know, Amazing Facts, one of those things, would come up there, and I listened to it. I'm driving down the road. I got 11 hours of driving. So I listened to one. I listened to another one. And the more I listened to him, everything that I thought in my heart, I just click onto one of his YouTubes, and there he was giving me the answer. I walked in a Seventh-day Adventist church for the first time, and I felt at home. I was baptized in the Seventh-day Adventist church because I had found the truth that I just was searching for and I'd been praying about. Amazing Facts has been such an inspiration and important for my coming back into ministry that I want to be able to give back to anyone that I can. And Amazing Facts is the backbone of my ministry. My name is Diana Dixon. Thank you.

A billion Christmas cards will picture them. These magi, wise men from the east, with camels, sand, and one bright star. They traveled once to find a child. We travel now to share our gadgets, eat too well, and put the fading year behind us. But theirs was not a trip. It was a quest, a deep displacement of their lives, because they guessed the child they sought would heal their wounds, relight their skies, upend what they had previously called wise. They staked their reputations, privileges, and wealth on finding one whose value system overturns the world. He is the source of your life in Christ Jesus, who became for us wisdom from God and righteousness and sanctification and redemption. And they bowed down and worshiped him. Praise was the real gift they brought, for no one ever outgives grace. Be wise this Christmas, even if you never move a mile. And stay in grace.

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1: In Ephesians chapter 6, verse 12, Paul wrote that we wrestle not against flesh and blood, but against principalities, against powers. I remember many years ago, before I became a Christian, it was about 4 in the morning, and I was in a Denny's restaurant with a girl that I had met at a discotheque. And as we were talking together, she looked at me and she said, "Steve, let me tell you a story." She said, "Some time ago, I was at a party and I was watching this girl across the room who was drinking alcohol. She had all kinds of men around her. She was acting very suggestive and just evil. And as I looked at her, watching her, all of a sudden, something mysterious happened. It was like my eyes were opened and I could see the invisible world. And I saw all of these dark, sinister forms surrounding this girl. And then she looked at me and she said, "Steve, I think I saw the devil. I think I saw the devil." And I don't know if she did or not, but I wouldn't be surprised, because the Bible is very clear that there is a visible world and an invisible world, and we are in a battle between the forces of God and the devil, between good angels and evil angels, and we need to know that, and we need to make decisions to be on God's side and to resist the devil and his evil angels. Ephesians chapter 6, verse 12 says, "We wrestle not against flesh and blood, but against principalities, against powers, against the rulers of the darkness of this world, against spiritual wickedness in high places." The only way that we can combat an invisible enemy is if we have God and His power and the Holy Spirit and His love in our hearts. We wrestle not against flesh and blood, the Bible says. We need to understand that and stand for Jesus. You have just heard His Voice Today.
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do. Charm is deceitful, and beauty is vain, it said. And yet the world is misled by charm, and seems to worship beauty. The woman in this story knew how to attract others and spent vast amounts of money on looking beautiful. Yet she felt empty inside. In time, she learned about a special kind of beauty that she now practices, since her heart and mind and life were unshackled

0: Have you been drinking, ma'am?
1: Yes, sir. I had a couple of drinks just before I left the house to get some food.
0: I have to ask you to take a breathalyzer test to make sure you're safe to drive.
1: Yes, sir.
0: Please step out of the car. Sit down and breathe into the unit. Again? Are you sure it was just a couple of drinks?
1: Yeah.
0: Well, you're registering 3 times the legal limit. I'm gonna have to take you in. You seem like a smart, respectful young woman, but your tolerance for alcohol is really high. I hope this is a wake-up call in your life.
2: 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Since 1877, the Mission has been a haven in downtown Chicago, reaching out to desperate and downtrodden people. These days, thanks to caring friends who send financial gifts, the Mission offers nourishing meals, fresh clothing, and a safe place to sleep to as many as 1,000 men, women, and children each night. Perilous financial times have led to this great need, but the old lighthouse continues to rescue the perishing. Even medical care is offered to resident guests in the Mission Clinic without charge. Mission pastors and counselors share the good news of God's love with all who enter the doors that never close, the door that leads to new life. And that same message goes out to the world in 14 languages through this program, celebrating the gift of new life. Now for broadcast around the earth, here is program number 3328 in the series Unshackled, the program that makes you face yourself and think.
3: Hey, I saw you talking about me. Who do you think you are anyway? You're just jealous of me and I'll mop the floor with you.
2: Two snapshots of the woman in our story. Charming, but unpredictable. This is the conclusion of Andrea Bean's testimony. How she found the right course when she was unshackled.
1: In third grade, I was exposed to porn by 2 neighborhood girls and grew up with twisted ideas about love. At 17, I started working as a hostess in a famous bar that exploited women. At 18, I became one of them, flirting, prancing, posing for pictures, and being immoral with men, a revolving door of them. Nothing was more important than looking beautiful and being admired.
4: Ooh, I love those nails.
1: Thanks. I thought I'd try something different.
4: You mean, since the...
1: Yeah. Thanks for the flowers you and Candy sent.
4: Oh, well, I figured you'd be feeling down.
1: I was. It was horribly painful, and I was all by myself.
4: Oh, you should have called.
1: Ending a pregnancy is something you have to go through alone.
4: Well, at least you didn't have to go to one of those clinics.
1: Yeah. I still feel miserable about it, though.
4: You just need a strong drink.
1: Alcohol, drugs, and men's attention were central to my life then. I ended my pregnancy for selfish reasons, and I was miserable most of the time. I had been journaling since middle school, and my entries reflected the torment in my soul. Once I wrote, "Sometimes I wish my heart would just stop beating." But I carried on with my lifestyle and lost track of the men in my life. Still, I never lost track of Aaron, who had once been my fiancé, but had gone to prison for drug dealing. He kept calling me collect.
5: How are you, Andrea?
1: Bummed out.
5: Why?
1: The judge ordered me to mandatory alcohol rehab meetings. That stupid DUI I got. I mean, bad enough I lost my license. It's crazy.
5: You can do it.
1: I don't want to. I'm stalling as long as I can.
5: The Bible says, "I can do all things through Christ, which strengtheneth me."
1: If you start quoting the Bible, I'll hang up.
5: I can't help it, Andrea. God is so good to me. I could have spent a decade in prison, but I'm being paroled soon.
1: Really? After only 3 years?
5: I told you God has been good to me.
1: We'll have to go out and celebrate.
5: I won't be doing that anymore.
1: I'll believe it when I see it.
5: I'll prove to you that Jesus is real. You'll see by the change in me.
1: When one relationship ended, I entered another, always choosing alcoholic men, a busy bee of self-indulgence that left me sad and unfulfilled. I backed off on using cocaine, but couldn't stop drinking because alcohol fueled my lifestyle. Still, I was looking forward to seeing Aaron.
4: You really think he'll be different?
1: Who knows? He talks a good game. Who knows? He talks a good game.
4: I go to church now and then. It makes me feel good.
1: I think religion...

0: and thought it was comical that a self-professed atheist would dare to set foot in a church. But I was surprised. The pastor was starting a series called Doubting Out Loud, and the sermon was interesting.
1: The Bible says in Philippians chapter 2, "Let nothing be done through strife or vainglory, but in lowliness of mind, let each esteem other better than themselves." That flies in the face of the world's philosophy, doesn't it? We're taught to struggle and fight for what we want, to look out for number one. But that is not what Jesus did. He is number one. His name is above all names. And yet Jesus made himself of no reputation and took upon him the form of a servant and was made in the likeness of men. And being found in fashion as a man, he humbled himself and became obedient unto death, even the death of the cross. Do you know that the Son of God himself died on the cross for your sins, and he rose from the dead to give you eternal life? Why would he do that? Because of his great love, and because there was no other way. You see, God is a just God. He is holy, and he says the penalty for sin is death. So Jesus, being holy and without sin, paid our debt. For he hath made him to be sin for us who knew no sin, that we might be made the righteousness of God in him.
0: I kept going back to that church as the pastor presented the powerful Word of God, dismantling my unbelief and doubts. But I also kept pouring alcohol down my throat, unable to give up the toxic liquid. A war was being waged in my soul. One weekend, I flew to Las Vegas for a bachelorette party for one of my friends. There, I used cocaine and stayed drunk. When I returned home, I suffered an emotional breakdown and called my brother, who came at once.
2: What's going on, Andrea?
3: I have to go to alcohol rehab meetings. They won't let me postpone it any longer.
2: It scares you that much?
3: I can't face it, Doyle. I don't want to stop drinking.
2: One step at a time, sis. Maybe you can learn to cut back.
3: Will you go with me?
2: I'll do whatever you need me to do.
3: Walk me inside and please stay.
2: If that will help.
3: I'm really scared. What if I really am an alcoholic? What if I can't quit?
0: Although my brother is 3 years younger than me, he has always been there for me. He took me to rehab, somewhat easing my fears. In the middle of the speaker's testimony, I lost control and started sobbing. Everything she said about herself was true of me. I sobbed the entire time. Afterwards, some of the women tried to comfort me. I handed them my purse and we dumped the bottles of alcohol in the bathroom. I kept going to rehab, but I didn't stop drinking. About that time, Aaron got out of prison.
4: I'm glad to hear you're going to church, Andrea.
0: I'll never be a Bible thumper like you, Aaron, but I've learned some things.
4: God's word doesn't return to him void. It accomplishes what he wants, and it prospers where he sends it.
0: The Bible is so hard to understand. I bought a couple of books to help me, see?
4: The Bible for dummies? Andrea, you're no dummy.
0: I am when it comes to religion. This other book helps too. It explains the Old Testament.
4: The Lord will help you understand his word.
0: He hasn't so far.
4: You must be born again, Jesus said.
0: Want to smoke?
4: No. I quit in prison because it doesn't glorify the Lord.
0: Can we talk about something else? I get enough of that in church.
4: Sure. I just came by to see how you're doing.
0: Rehab is the pits, mostly. It hasn't curbed my desire to drink. It just makes me feel guilty.
4: The Lord can help you, Andrea.
0: He hasn't so far.
4: Have you asked?
0: No.
4: You have not, because you ask not. Jesus said, "The thief cometh not but for to steal and to kill and to destroy. I am come that they might have life, and that they might have it more abundantly."
0: The change in Aaron was drastic. Prior to his conversion, he was a liar and a manipulator, like me. Whereas once he had been sneaky and rude, after he came home from prison, he was thoughtful and considerate. He didn't cuss and tell dirty jokes. He wouldn't spend the night with me. He spent his time praying and reading the Bible and going to church. We were out of alignment, and I didn't see a future for us at all because I still did all those things and more.
5: Would that

0: change for Andrea? We'll hear in just a moment. Now, though, here's Pacific Garden Mission's president, Phil Kwiatkowski.
1: Thanks, Timothy. A listener in Liberia recently emailed us saying, "If Unshackled wasn't broadcast in my country, I would have committed suicide a long time ago. But listening to the stories of real people always gives me hope. That's why we produce and broadcast these true testimonies that give hope to a dying world, that tell of God's awesome love and power, His desire to transform any life. Unshackled is broadcast around the world in English. Others hear and want these true stories in their own language for their own people. Nationals then translate these dramas that are re-dramatized by professionals for airing in 15 different languages, the latest being Mandarin Chinese. So if you have a testimony that glorifies the Lord, how He brought you out of darkness into His marvelous light, write and tell us. Your testimony could be the salvation of many souls. Lift up your eyes and look on the fields, for they are white already to harvest. Therefore the redeemed of the Lord shall return, and everlasting joy shall be upon their head. They shall obtain gladness and joy, and sorrow and mourning shall flee away." To submit your testimony, write to Pacific Garden Mission, 1458 South Canal Street, Chicago, Illinois, 60607. Our email address is unshackled@pgm.org.
2: Because of the change in Aaron, I couldn't deny the power of God to change someone. I kept going to church, but also kept drinking. One weekend, Aaron invited me to the beach where we sat and talked.
3: Beautiful day, isn't it?
2: Yes. I needed to get away, Aaron. Thank you for inviting me.
3: I want to make it up to you for the hurt I caused you over the years, Andrea.
2: You? I'm the one who's been dicey.
3: I was selfish and thoughtless many times. Please forgive me.
2: Consider yourself forgiven.
3: How's your Bible study going?
2: There's still a lot I don't understand. Like the virgin birth. Why was that so important?
3: For one thing, Jesus fulfilled Bible prophecies. The Old Testament prophet Isaiah declared, "Therefore the Lord himself shall give you a sign. Behold, a virgin shall conceive and bear a son, and shall call his name Emmanuel."
2: Emmanuel?
3: God with us. He was both God and man. As man, he was tempted just as we are, but as the Son of God, he resisted the devil and lived without sin. And the Word was made flesh and dwelt among us.
2: Maybe he can live without sin, but I can't.
3: With the power of God's Holy Spirit, you can live victoriously.
2: So the virgin birth was God demonstrating his power?
3: Pretty impressive, you have to admit. He was conceived of the Holy Ghost, and we're born again in the same way, by the power of the Holy Ghost.
2: I like the change in you, Aaron.
3: The Lord makes a big difference in your life, Andrea. But as many as received him, to them gave he power to become the sons of God, even to them that believe on his name.
2: I'm trying to understand, but it's hard.
3: Trust him. As a believer, I see you in a whole new way.
2: And it isn't very good, is it?
3: Jesus loves you, and so do I. But I wouldn't marry you now unless you were a believer.
2: I tried to quit drinking, but on April 13th, I wanted a drink so badly, I went to the liquor store and loaded up on my favorite bottles. Then I went home and got drunk. Even so, I tried to read the Bible. O Lord, thou hast searched me and known me, for there is not a word in my tongue, but lo, O Lord, thou knowest it altogether. I'm in trouble. Whither shall I go from thy spirit? He knows everything about me. Sobering thought. How precious also are thy thoughts unto me, O God. How great is the sum of them. O God, you know how rotten I've been. Can you save even me? I don't want to be like this. But I can't seem to help it. Help me. Please save me. Somewhere I saw a prayer of salvation. I've got to find it.
4: The
2: That night is somewhat of a blur in my memory, but I know that when I prayed the words of the prayer, I genuinely believed that Jesus had died for me and that my sin was pardoned because of the great price that was paid by him. By God's grace, I received the gift of salvation that night, April 13th. For the first time, I awoke wanting to do what was pleasing to God.
4: Hello?
2: Aaron, I think God saved me last night.
4: You think?
2: I got drunk and tried to read the Bible. Then I read the Sinner's Prayer in the back of my Bible, and I understood what Jesus had done for me, and I prayed to God. This morning, I feel different.
4: How do you feel different?
2: I want to do what pleases God. I want to learn more about Jesus.
4: I'm overjoyed about that, Andrea. For by grace are ye saved through faith, and that not of yourselves. It is the gift of God, not of works, lest any man should boast.
2: I hope it's true. I hope it lasts.
4: Andrea, Jesus is more than able to keep you. He said, "All that the Father giveth me shall come to me. And him that cometh to me, I will in no wise cast out."
2: It must be true, Aaron, because now I like hearing you quote the Bible.
4: Keep reading the Bible and talk to God in prayer.
2: I will.
4: Jesus promised, "And I give unto them eternal life, and they shall never perish, neither shall any man pluck them out of my hand."
2: I continued going to alcohol recovery meetings until I connected with a Christian recovery group at church. I loved Bible study and began learning God's way of living each day. Aaron and I made plans to be married. 5 months had passed when I began to struggle immensely. At the time, Aaron was working in another town and I was living with my best friend. I got so depressed, I called my brother, who came at once.
5: What's happening, Andrea?
2: I don't know. I'm confused, I guess.
5: Confused about what?
2: My identity, my sanity. I don't know who I am anymore. I'm trying to live in a way that pleases God, but it's hard.
5: Too bad Aaron isn't here.
2: Maybe that's a good thing. He controls me too much anyway.
5: I didn't think anyone controlled you.
2: I'm supposed to let God run my life, and I try. But every day I feel like a failure. I can't seem to do anything right.
5: Come on. Let's get you to a doctor.
2: He took me to the hospital where I talked at length with nurses who suggested I go to therapy for borderline personality disorder. I took their advice and began therapy.
6: When were you diagnosed with bipolar disorder, Andrea?
2: About 5 years ago.
6: What precipitated the diagnosis?
2: I've always struggled with anxiety and depression. My journal is full of dark thoughts. One day, I was driving down the road, sober, mind you, and I just let the steering wheel drift into oncoming traffic. It was almost like playing chicken. I came to my senses and pulled the car back into my own lane, but I was so shaken that I told my mom what I did. Our family doctor sent me to a psychiatrist.
6: Were you given medicine?
2: Yes, antidepressants and anti-anxiety pills.
6: You say you had a drinking problem?
2: Yes. I still think about drinking and using drugs again, but I'm a Christian now.
6: And?
2: And I'm engaged to be married. I'm not worthy of him. I've made so many bad decisions.
6: You can change that, Andrea.
2: Yes. My decision to follow Jesus was a good decision. I sought individual and then group therapy for several months. She released me when I stabilized, and thereafter God began doing a big work in my heart. The Bible promises in 2 Corinthians chapter 5, "Therefore, if any man be in Christ, he is a new creature. Old things are passed away. Behold, all things are become new." Just as a flower begins with an imperceptible bud, so the knowledge of Christ slowly blooms in a life yielded to God.
5: How are the wedding plans going, sis?
2: Maybe you can talk some sense into our dads.
5: What's up?
2: I want both of them to walk me down the aisle.
5: Both of them?
2: Yes. Our dad, of course, but Pop, too. He's always been there for us. I don't want to leave him out of my big day.
5: It's a bit unusual, but why not?
2: Dad's willing, but Pop is not. You've probably forgotten, but they had a fist fight years ago when Mom and Dad split up.
5: I don't remember.
2: I was only 7, but I remember. They've had a strained relationship ever since.
5: If you like, I'll talk to Pop.
2: My stepfather and my dad both walked me down the aisle when Aaron and I were married. God gave me such a loving and supportive husband. We both wanted children, and every month I endured an emotional struggle when we didn't conceive. More than a year passed before I finally got pregnant.
7: How did it go with the doctor today, honey?
2: Oh, Aaron. He said the baby died at 7 weeks.
7: Oh, no.
2: I guess that's when I had the low back pain.
7: Oh, honey, I'm so sorry.
2: I can't help feeling it's all my fault. God is punishing me for having that abortion.
7: God doesn't punish us, but we do reap the consequence of our decisions.
2: It's the same thing, really.
7: No, it isn't. Shall we receive good at the hand of God, and shall we not receive evil?
2: I just want to have our baby.
7: Trust him, Andrea. The Lord gave, and the Lord hath taken away. Blessed be the name of the Lord.
2: I had two more miscarriages over the next 2 years, losing each baby at about 6 to 8 weeks. I became depressed and hardened my heart toward God after the second one. Mother's Day was hard. Finally, I learned to cling to Scripture like Hebrews chapter 11. Now faith is the substance of things hoped for, the evidence of things not seen. Aaron and I were both laid off from our jobs, adding to our despondency. Then in 2012, a beautiful daughter was born to us.
7: We have health insurance with my new job, honey. God is so wonderful.
2: Yes, he is. He has to teach us that the hard way, though.
7: Otherwise, it would be just words. But we know by experience. We've lived his truth now.
2: I'm so thrilled, Aaron. You have no idea how much I battled fear that I would lose the baby.
7: I do know.
2: When she's older, we'll have to tell her about the siblings we lost, her brothers and sister.
7: Someday we'll see them again. I believe that.
2: Aaron, I can see that every baby is special, no matter how long they're in the womb.
7: Yes. God says in Jeremiah chapter 1, "Before I formed thee in the belly, I knew thee."
2: Children really are an heritage of the Lord, and the fruit of the womb is his reward. Thank you, Jesus. After our daughter's birth, I still battled fear that I would lose her, but God has been faithful. Once again, I am expecting, but I continue to give my testimony in church and also in prison ministry. The bars that surround you cannot keep the Lord from reaching you as you humble yourself and seek his forgiveness. For all have sinned and come short of the glory of God. The Lord turned my life completely around. I was enslaved to alcohol and drugs, but mostly to myself. I drank and used drugs for any and every reason. I had violent outbursts of anger. I blasphemed God and mocked believers. I even killed the very life that was growing inside of me. But God, who is rich in mercy for his great love wherewith he loved us, reached down and touched my sordid life. He touched me. The Bible says, "The wages of sin is death, but the gift of God is eternal life through Jesus Christ our Lord." Jesus took the punishment for our sin as God's wrath was poured out on him at the cross. You can have God's forgiveness for your sin when you ask Jesus to save you. And there's no better time than now.
7: How was the talk in prison?
2: Great. A couple girls professed faith in Christ.
7: "Let the redeemed of the Lord say so, whom he hath redeemed from the hand of the enemy."
2: I've been invited to speak at the women's luncheon.
7: Feel up to it?
2: Yes, but instead of talking about prison, I'll talk about beauty.
7: Beauty?
2: The beauty of holiness. Women pour so much time and money into beauty products and looking good, but God desires beauty in the inward parts.
7: Amen. "Give unto the Lord the glory due unto his name. Bring an offering and come before him. Worship the Lord in the beauty of holiness."
8: Listening friend, do you still carry the burden of sin? The darkness is past, and the true light now shineth. Jesus said, "I am the light of the world. He that followeth me shall not walk in darkness, but shall have the light of life." Do you have his light shining in your heart, guiding you? And he is the propitiation for our sins, and not for ours only, but also for the sins of the whole world. You can have his light by praying with us now. Dear God, I know that I am a sinner. I believe Jesus Christ died for my sins on the cross. I repent of my sins against you. I believe he rose again and lives to save me now. Save me, Lord. Come into my life and change me. Help me live for you. In Jesus' name I pray. Amen. Let us know you prayed and we'll send you some literature to help you walk in new life. The address? Pacific Garden Mission, 1458 South Canal Street, Chicago, Illinois, 60607. 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

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And remember to thank the manager of this station for bringing you Unshackled. This is program number 3328. Heard in part two of the true story of Andrea Bean were Jennifer Dimmitt, Colin Garrity, Jamie Barron, Oksana Fedunishin, and Chris Bashan. 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And I'm Timothy Gregory. 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

I grew up in a Christian home, mostly at my grandparents. My mom addicted to drugs, alcohol, you name it. My dad, he worked all the time. My grandfather, he was a very strong Christian man. Every weekend, we'd be at church, no matter what. Eventually, at 9 years old, I became baptized. As I grew older into adulthood, I fell away from the church. I tested out of high school and got a job working security. I was a correctional officer, worked out at the airport. I did a lot of different things. I got into drugs, alcohol, pornography. I'd fall away from that and get back into church. But then those temptations came. It was just like a magnet. Before I knew it, I had Homeland Security at my door. At that point, I thought my life was over. When they took me before the judge, it was a very scary situation. I pled guilty. I knew I was in the wrong. And I knew that at some point, I had to accept and pay the price for what I did. I went to a federal prison. I got sentenced to 6 years. When I got there, I realized that I needed to get back to God. It was not just a logical choice. It was the only really good choice. I don't think that I was really expecting the heart to be changed. It started with me just reading my Bible. A lot of the other inmates, they would send off for the Amazing Facts brochures. Whenever somebody would be done with them, I would just pick them up. Those gave me an opportunity to learn more. And that's how I spent most of my spare time. Other inmates started to notice. They wanted to know if they could study with me. And I said, yeah, by all means, yeah. It started to increase, you know, going from just a few people to 10, 20, 25 different people that were there. The Amazing Facts brochures changed all our lives. It felt good to be able to help others. When I first got out, I thought, now what am I going to do? I was able to go to the homeless shelter. The probation officer wouldn't allow me to stay anywhere else. Not a very good experience, but they had a men's Bible study, and I started volunteering. They were hungry for the Word of God, so I decided to step in. I am in a much better place than what I was. Right now, it seems like every day is a good day.

0: Can you change your ever after by the good things you do now? Millions all around the world believe it. Tens of billions, dollars, euros, rubles, won, are given every year by those who earnestly believe their gifts improve their odds of getting into heaven. Massive projects are begun. Hospitals are long endowed. Homeless veterans at the corner get $20 bills. Others light their hopeful candles, fast twice a week, and even cause their body's pain in hopes the Father will relent. Since everything must have a price, where do we buy our ever after tickets? But heaven never was endowed, nor can we own a single brick on streets bright paved with gold. For by grace you have been saved through faith, and this is not your own doing, it is the gift of God, not the result of works, so that no one may boast. Our only claim on heaven is the Father's great affection for us. You've heard the line so many times, this time hear it clearly. For God so loved the world that he gave his only Son, so that everyone who believes in him may not perish, but may have eternal life. In God's wise and gracious plan, kindness flows from those who have received his gift, not as a way to earn it. Accept God's gift before you give your own, and stay in grace.
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2: 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Hold the family together by affection.

0: Hold the family together by affection. Show forth thy loving kindness in the morning and thy faithfulness every night. Psalm 92, verse 2. The religion of Christ will lead us to do all the good possible to both high and low, rich and poor, happy and oppressed. But especially will it lead to the manifestation of kindness in our own family. It will be manifested by acts of courtesy and love to father and mother, husband, wife, and child. We are to look to Jesus to catch His Spirit, to live in the light of His goodness and love, and to reflect His glory upon others. Those who are united by the ties of nature have the strongest claims upon one another. In their dealings with each other, they should manifest kindness and the tenderest love. Gentle manners, cheerful conversation, and loving acts will bind the hearts of the children to their parents by the silken cords of affection and will do more to make home attractive than the rarest ornaments that can be bought for gold. Mutual kindness and forbearance will make home a paradise and attract holy angels into the family circle, but they will flee from a house where there are unpleasant words, fretfulness, and strife. The most valuable rules for social and family intercourse are to be found in the Bible. Our Savior's Sermon on the Mount contains instruction of priceless worth to old and young. It should be often read in the family circle and its precious teachings exemplified in the daily life. The golden rule, whatsoever ye would that men should do to you, do ye even so to them, should be made the law of the family. Those who cherish the Spirit of Christ will manifest politeness at home. They will be constantly seeking to make all around them happy, forgetting self in their kind attention to others. Christian courtesy is the golden clasp which unites the members of the family in bonds of love, becoming closer and stronger every day. My Life Today, July 15th.
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1: In Deuteronomy chapter 6, verse 5, the Bible says, "You shall love the Lord your God with all your heart." I have a little girl. Her name is Abigail Rose Wahlberg. She's only 4. And the things that come out of her mouth, they just amaze me. One time she said, "Daddy," she said, when Jesus made Adam out of the dirt in the beginning of the world, did he need to wash his hands?" That touched my heart. And then she said, "Daddy, when Jesus makes the world again, at the end of the world and makes it all brand new, can we help him?" Amazing little things that come out of little girl's mouth. But the most powerful thing that I think I've ever heard her say had to do with God and His love. She said to me, she said, "Daddy, I love my stuffed animals." She actually sleeps with them at night almost every night. But she said, "Daddy, I love Jesus even more than I love my stuffed animals." And for this little girl who just is crazy about stuffed animals, that really means a lot. The Bible says in Deuteronomy chapter 6, verse 5, that we are to love the Lord our God with all of our hearts. God wants us to love Him more than things, more than toys, more than the stuffed animals of this world, if you understand what I mean. There's nothing that we should love and cherish more than our relationship with Jesus Christ. He's done everything for us. He made us, He loves us, and He died on a cross for our sins, and He rose from the dead. And the Bible says again that we are to love the Lord our God with all of our hearts. You have just heard from the Bible, His voice today.
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When the walls hold you in shadow and the architect's your hand, unexpected.

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1: Our Daily Bread, July 15th. Christ took on the form of a servant.

0: Christ took on the form of a servant. Let this mind be in you, which was also in Christ Jesus, who, being in the form of God, thought it not robbery to be equal with God, but made himself of no reputation, and took upon himself the form of a servant, and was made in the likeness of men, and being found in fashion as a man, he humbled himself, and became obedient unto death, even the death of the cross. Philippians chapter 2, verses 5 through 8. In stooping to take upon himself humanity, Christ revealed a character, the opposite of the character of Satan. But he stepped still lower in the path of humiliation. Being found in fashion as a man, he humbled himself and became obedient unto death, even the death of the cross. Philippians chapter 2 and verse 8. As the high priest laid aside his gorgeous pontifical robes and officiated in the white linen dress of the common priest, so Christ took the form of a servant and offered sacrifice, himself the priest, himself the victim. He was wounded for our transgressions. He was bruised for our iniquities. The chastisement of our peace was upon him. Isaiah chapter 53, verse 5. Christ was treated as we deserve, that we might be treated as he deserves. He was condemned for our sins, in which he had no share, that we might be justified by his righteousness, in which we had no share. He suffered the death which was ours, that we might receive the life which was his. With his stripes we are healed. By his life and his death, Christ has achieved even more than recovery from the ruin wrought through sin. It was Satan's purpose to bring about an eternal separation between God and man. But in Christ, we become more closely united to God than if we had never fallen. In taking our nature, the Savior has bound himself to humanity by a tie that is never to be broken. Through the eternal ages, he has linked with us. God so loved the world that he gave his only begotten Son, John chapter 3, verse 16. He gave him not only to bear our sins and to die as our sacrifice, he gave him to the fallen race, to assure us of his immutable counsel of peace. God gave his only begotten Son to become one of the human family, forever to retain his human nature. This is the pledge that God will fulfill his word. Unto us a child is born, unto us a son is given, and the government shall be upon his shoulder. God has adopted human nature in the person of his Son, and has carried the same into the highest heaven. It is the Son of Man who shares the throne of the universe. It is the Son of Man whose name shall be called Wonderful, Counselor, the Mighty God, the Everlasting Father, the Prince of Peace. Isaiah chapter 9, verse 6. The I Am is the daysman between God and humanity, laying his hand upon both. He who is holy, harmless, undefiled, separate from sinners, is not ashamed to call us brethren. Hebrews chapter 7, verse 26, and Hebrews chapter 2, verse 11. In Christ, the family of earth and the family of heaven are bound together. Christ glorified is our brother. Heaven is enshrined in humanity, and humanity is enfolded in the bosom of infinite love. This passage was taken from The Desire of Ages, page 25. Our Daily Bread, July 15th.
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0: Amazing facts change lives.
1: My life was in turmoil. My wife and I were fighting all the time. I got away from everything and everybody. I don't know, I always had this emptiness in my heart. I don't want it filled. I just felt like I went my whole life, just searching for something. And my father died, and that ruined me a lot. My father didn't believe in suicide, and I didn't want to live, but rather than disrespect him, I decided I would just become so mean that someone else would do it to me, and I wouldn't have to. So I joined the Army, thinking, what better place to get killed than in the Army? Now, while I was in the Army, my daughter got injured. She was in an accident, and she was blind and paraplegic, and it's just like I felt the whole world was coming down on me. And one morning, I just really got mad, and I gave God a cussing like you wouldn't believe. I said, I'm not Moses, I'm not Abraham, but I put my sandals on just like they do, and I'm a man. I don't want to know why this is happening to me. I just want to know that it's happening for a reason. If you tell me right now that this is all for a reason, then you can stack it on me from here to the end of time, and I will never complain again. And that little TV came on. It had been sitting there just static all night long. And there was this minister, when he pops up and he says, today's lesson's from the book of Job. God only lets those suffer that he loves the most. And I said, well, that's all you have to say, Lord. I appreciate it, brother. From that day forward, I knew that he was there and he was in my life and that he would help me. I went to prison just almost immediately after that. I was in prison for aggravated assault. I was in one of the worst prisons in the state of Tennessee. It was full of gang activity. I got my throat cut, 52 stitches. My neck, I could take those fingers and stick them all the way throughout my mouth. I'd gone to the library that day because it was really about the only thing to do. But I ran across this little book called The Richest Caveman. This book is hilarious, but it is great. I'm sitting there with this big beard and I'm thinking, hey, I know what it's like to look like a caveman, but I'm not an educated person, I guess you'd say, but I'm a simple guy. I'm just really a simple guy. And that's what I loved about Doug Batchelor. Because this guy is just as straight out as you can get. And my wife and I, we've kept contact through all these years. And so much has gone on. And I told her, I said, listen, this is the center of my world right now. And I said, I really want you to be involved in it with me. I need it. And I said, you will too if you ever just take hold of it. I told my wife, I said, listen, they've got this amazing facts Bible study going here. And this is the best way for you to get this information, and I think. I said, because it's broken down and they give you questions and to make you look for these things. So it's not anyone telling you. You find it on your own. And they teach you to actually use the Bible. She was there faithfully every Wednesday until we decided, she wanted to be baptized also. She saw it coming around. The choice was made. And October the 4th, 2014, my wife and I were baptized in the water at the same time. And we started our walk together, I guess you'd say. I went through everything that a man could possibly go through, I guess. From marital trouble, loss of family members, death in my family. My children were harmed, and my daughter's handicapped for life. I went to prison, but still, I kept my word to God that he could stack it on me as much as he wanted, and I'd never question him again, and I didn't. But I can say this much, he never put nothing on me that I couldn't handle, and he walked with me through it all. And I'd like to say that to anyone who is in prison, not to give up. Don't lose hope. Put your faith in the Lord and study and seek him, and he will seek you. And my name is Charlie Green, and I want you to know that.

saints, fresh courage take. The clouds ye so much dread are big with mercy and shall break in blessings on your head. It's every believer's lot to occasionally grow anxious, to lose peace, to doubt that a good God really wants to do good things for us. We remember all our sins, years after He has chosen to forget them. We cringe at indiscretions, which in His discretion He has graciously erased from our life record. And so we crouch into the future, heads down, half expecting the worst, or at least the very painful. Surely all our sins will soon catch up with us. But surely He has borne our griefs and carried all our sorrows. It is to us, those who have taken Jesus as our Lord, the gospel speaks with special, reassuring power. We need not linger in the half-light of our anxious thoughts about our standing with the Savior. Arise, shine, for your light has come and the glory of the Lord has risen upon you. Grace is for every moment, even those when memories afflict us. Christ offers all He is to those who seek His joy and light. So stay in grace.

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1: The first verse in the Bible says, "In the beginning, God created the heavens and the earth." The Bible does not teach a big bang, as commonly understood by evolutionists. About a year ago, I was with my family driving on a highway down in Southern California, and we saw a big dinosaur on the side of the road, and my kids just were wanting to see it. So we pulled over, and we actually found out that it was a hollow dinosaur. We went inside and found out that it was a museum that was teaching Bible truth, not evolution. And we were amazed at that and very pleased. As we walked in and looked around, there were all kinds of books that were showing us the wonders of creation, looking at the human eye, looking at the heart, the lungs, the liver, the body, and how amazing every single human cell is inside of our bodies. The likelihood of evolution is about as likely as a tornado going through a junkyard and producing a 747. Or a dictionary. It's just really impossible. Life is too complex. Everything is too amazing. There's no way that it went in history from the Big Bang to the goo and eventually to you. It just didn't happen that way. In Genesis chapter 1, verse 1, the first verse of the Bible is very, very clear how we got here, and this is how we know the truth and how we can get ready for heaven. Genesis 1:1 says, "In the beginning, God created the heavens and the earth." This is Bible truth. Don't buy evolution. It's a theory. It's a lie. It's not true. You have just heard His voice today.
0: If you enjoyed this short devotional with Steve Wolberg, you can hear more messages online at His

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1: Our Daily Bread, July 15th. Christ took on the form of a servant.

0: Christ took on the form of a servant. Let this mind be in you, which was also in Christ Jesus, who, being in the form of God, thought it not robbery to be equal with God, but made himself of no reputation, and took upon himself the form of a servant, and was made in the likeness of men, and being found in fashion as a man, he humbled himself, and became obedient unto death, even the death of the cross. Philippians chapter 2, verses 5 through 8. In stooping to take upon himself humanity, Christ revealed a character, the opposite of the character of Satan. But he stepped still lower in the path of humiliation. Being found in fashion as a man, he humbled himself and became obedient unto death, even the death of the cross. Philippians chapter 2 and verse 8. As the high priest laid aside his gorgeous pontifical robes and officiated in the white linen dress of the common priest, so Christ took the form of a servant and offered sacrifice, himself the priest, himself the victim. He was wounded for our transgressions. He was bruised for our iniquities. The chastisement of our peace was upon him. Isaiah chapter 53, verse 5. Christ was treated as we deserve, that we might be treated as he deserves. He was condemned for our sins, in which he had no share, that we might be justified by his righteousness, in which we had no share. He suffered the death which was ours, that we might receive the life which was his. With his stripes we are healed. By his life and his death, Christ has achieved even more than recovery from the ruin wrought through sin. It was Satan's purpose to bring about an eternal separation between God and man. But in Christ, we become more closely united to God than if we had never fallen. In taking our nature, the Savior has bound himself to humanity by a tie that is never to be broken. Through the eternal ages, he has linked with us. God so loved the world that he gave his only begotten Son. John chapter 3, verse 16. He gave him not only to bear our sins and to die as our sacrifice, he gave him to the fallen race. To assure us of his immutable counsel of peace, God gave his only begotten Son to become one of the human family, forever to retain his human nature. This is the pledge that God will fulfill his word. Unto us a child is born, unto us a son is given, and the government shall be upon his shoulder. God has adopted human nature in the person of his Son, and has carried the same into the highest heaven. It is the Son of Man who shares the throne of the universe. It is the Son of Man whose name shall be called Wonderful, Counselor, the Mighty God, the Everlasting Father, the Prince of Peace. Isaiah chapter 9, verse 6. The I Am is the daysman between God and humanity, laying his hand upon both. He who is holy, harmless, undefiled, separate from sinners, is not ashamed to call us brethren. Hebrews chapter 7, verse 26, and Hebrews chapter 2, verse 11. In Christ, the family of earth and the family of heaven are bound together. Christ glorified is our brother. Heaven is enshrined in humanity, and humanity is enfolded in the bosom of infinite love. This passage was taken from The Desire of Ages, page 25. Our Daily Bread, July 15th.
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theme of being alone has kind of followed me all the way through. Both my parents had come to the Lord before I was born. I'm the fourth in a family of five. And so I grew up in a family that was very saturated with God. I never really had a big group of friends. I was homeschooled, for which I'm very grateful. But for whatever reason, I seemed to always find myself alone. We moved a couple times, and it seemed like we would always move, and if there were any friends there, they'd leave. Or somebody would move, and then close to us, and then we would move. And I don't think I got angry with God, but I kind of questioned why, and I find more and more in my experience that it's okay to have questions. It's okay to ask questions. It's okay to ask hard questions. And that God is a big enough God that you can come to Him with whatever bone you have to pick and just ask away. Because He has answers to questions you don't even know how to ask. As I got closer to God, I started to be able to be thankful for the alone times and realize that that is probably what has made me who I am and given me the experience with God that I have now, is because I was forced in that aloneness to seek God. I turned to God, and it's just been beautiful. The place where I feel most comfortable is being alone with God. My name is Janae, and I reclaimed my faith.

Grace doesn't gloat when others lose, nor grow dejected when another takes the flag. It isn't glum when others swell with self-importance, nor filled with glee when rivals lose their footing. Salvation never was a zero-sum game, for there can be millions, no, make that billions, who finish the course and win the prize. The waiting crown comes in as many sizes as those who run the race. But finding grace will always be a winner-take-all contest. All whom Christ saves win all of Him. Eternal love, enduring hope, and joy that triumphs over sorrow. We look down into open graves and twisting pain and say to all the worst that evil brings, because He lives, I too shall live. We taunt death's weakness, oh, where's your sting? And fix our eyes upon that day when we will rise to light and joy and everlasting life. The prize awaits me, the crown of righteousness, which the Lord, the righteous judge, will give me on the day of His return. We run to win. So stay in grace.

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1: In John 14, verse 6, Jesus said, "I am the way, the truth, and the life. No man comes to the Father but by me." I've done a lot of traveling, and I've been to London. I don't know if you've been there or not, but if you go, you know that they have a marvelous subway system. And there's one particular subway station under the ground, and it's called the Charing Cross. Charing Cross. And I've been told that there's actually a cross there that serves as a reference point for travelers. I heard a story once about a little girl about 5 years old, and somehow she got lost in London. And she sat down on a street corner and started to cry. A policeman who was walking the beat stopped and looked at her and said, "Little girl, why are you crying?" And she said, "Because I'm lost." So the policeman said, "Well, tell me where you live and I'll take you there." And she said, I don't know where I live." He said, "Give me your address." "What about your address?" She said, "I don't know my address." And then he said, "Well, give me your phone number and I'll call your parents and they'll pick you up and take you home." And she said, I don't know my phone number." So frustrated, the policeman said, "Little girl, what do you know?" And the girl thought about it. And then she remembered the subway station and that cross. And she said to the policeman, she said, "Mr. Policeman, if you can take me to the cross, I can find my way home from there." What a powerful message for us today. The same is true for you and for me. The only way that we're going to get to heaven is through Jesus Christ and through the cross, through what He did for us 2,000 years ago, where He died for our sins and rose from the dead. In John 14, verse 6, Jesus said, "I am the way, the truth, and the life. No man comes to the Father but by me." You have just heard from the Bible, His voice today.
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0: friends, this is Doug Batchelor. How about an amazing fact? When Kim Peek was born in 1951, his parents knew he was different. He had an enlarged head, and tests revealed that his left and right brain hemispheres were not separated like most people, forming a great single data storage area. Kim's motor skills and physical development proved slow, and he did not walk until age 4. But early on, his parents noticed other remarkable abilities. By 20 months, Kim was able to memorize every book that was read to him. By age 3, Kim was reading the dictionary. Since that time, Kim has read and can clearly recall over 8,000 books. Today, the 54-year-old Peek is called a mega savant because his photographic memory makes him a virtual genius in about 15 different subjects. Known as Kim Pewter to many of his friends, his vast knowledge includes world and American history, British monarchs, Bible history, geography. He's acquainted with all the main roads and highways in the U.S. and Canada, professional sports statistics for baseball, basketball, football, Kentucky Derby winners, etc. all fill his head, the history of the space program, movies and theme music, and the complete works of Shakespeare are among the things he remembers. Telephone area codes, major zip codes, all TV stations and their markets in North America. He can identify most classical music compositions and tell the date the music was written, the composer's birth date, the place of birth, and death. He especially enjoys calendar calculations. If you tell him your birth date, he'll tell you the day of the week you were born and what will be the day of the week when you turn 65 so you can retire. Kim still struggles in other simple areas like dressing and shaving himself or finding the silverware drawer at home. Still, it was his encyclopedic memory that became the inspiration for the 1988 Oscar-winning movie Rain Man, portrayed by Dustin Hoffman. When Kim's home in Utah, he spends afternoons at the Salt Lake Public Library, poring over books, even memorizing phone books. It only takes him about 8 seconds to read an average page, and he can read 2 pages at a time with his left eye on one page and his right on the other. And what's amazing is that Kim can still remember most of what he has read in his life. When considering this, someone might naturally ask, how much information can the human brain hold? Stay with us, friends. We'll learn more as Amazing Facts brings you this edition of Bible Answers Live. Welcome to Bible Answers Live with author and pastor Doug Batchelor. 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
2: And my name is Dick Devitt. Good evening, Pastor Doug.
1: Good evening, Pastor Dick.
2: We start a program, each program, with a word of prayer. So why don't we do that?
1: Please do.
2: Father in heaven, it is a joy, a privilege for us to open the Word of God, to come together and listen to you and to share from the Word of God. And Lord, we're anticipating, expecting to hear from you this evening. Mm-hmm. So I pray that your Holy Spirit will be with Pastor Doug, that you'll calm his mind, give him clarity of thought, and be with the callers tonight and help them to express their questions clearly so that we can find out what it is that you want us to know about you, Lord. This is all about knowing you in a saving relationship. So please, Lord, speak clearly to us tonight. We thank you and we praise you in Jesus' name. Amen.
1: Amen.
2: What a mind. what? In a mind.
1: That is, it is a fascinating fact. And I actually saw something this week on Kim Peek on the Discover Channel, and I thought, well, I'm going to dig into this a little bit, and it was amazing. The vast amount of information that he remembers boggles our minds, but what neurologists tell us is that any average person who's healthy has the same thing in their mind. Our problem is recalling it.
2: Mm.
1: And something that prevents the separation between the right and left hemisphere of Kim's brain allows him to always have continuous access, but that handicaps him in other areas. So I guess we should be thankful we don't all have that ability to just absorb all this information.
2: Well, the Holy Spirit, the Bible says the Holy Spirit will bring to mind those things that we need to know when we need to know
1: exactly.
2: them.
1: Exactly. Good point. And, you know, it also raises a couple of questions. In spite of the fact that Kim continues to learn and recall fresh information daily, and his father will say that he's even better now than he was years ago at recalling and communicating facts, which is amazing considering he's 54. And scientists tell us that we only use a small fraction, somewhere between 6% and 10% of our brain in our entire life.
2: Right.
1: That would, first of all, derail the teaching of evolution, that you develop this mind as you need it. To have all this empty brain that isn't being used, why would it develop? Why would it evolve? And the other aspect is that through eternity in heaven, people have wondered, well, won't I, my brain will get full and explode eventually. And we have no idea how much our minds can really
2: store
1: that information.
2: Yeah.
1: And people sometimes wonder, is it for real? And even the human mind is, I think, a great testimony of the reality of eternity and heaven.
2: So don't you think it would be just fabulous to be able to spit out Nolan Ryan's ERA anytime that somebody that you wanted
1: to? Well, if I had total recall, I'd ask for some other facts. I wish I could have a photographic memory for the Word of God, but I know what you're talking about.
2: Exactly. Well, we have a book that we want to offer tonight about heaven. Is it for real is the title. Heaven, is it for real? And we'd like to make it available to all our listeners this evening, to anyone who would like to call our resource operators. We'll send this book to you. 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It's been a while. 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We'd like to hear from you. 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

0: term that has been adopted, but it has one primary horn. Some, of course, rhinoceroses have a second or secondary smaller horn. They're actually not true horns in the sense that it's really a compressed hair, but it has all the attributes of a horn in other respects, and that's what we believe the Bible writers were talking to. And their territory was much more vast than it is today, and they reached up into the Middle East at that time.
1: Okay, very good. Second, please explain what is meant in Genesis 6 by the sons of God, and is it true that maybe these were angels and that they were mating with women?
0: Yeah, we get this question frequently, and sometimes I hear some pastors get it right and others really get it wrong. And they say that either fallen angels were mating, or there was aliens from other planets that were having intimate relations with humans. And it's very simple. It says, the sons of God, Genesis 6:2, saw the daughters of men that they were fair. The sons of God were the descendants of Seth, Adam and Eve. After Cain left and he went and rebelled against God and built a city, they had another son, Seth, and they began, and Adam and Eve had sons and daughters. Cain took one of his sisters and married her, and they began to
1: procreate.
0: Yeah, and then I was trying to find a graceful way of saying that, and then the same thing happened with the descendants of Adam and Eve and Seth. They were called the sons of God. They still worshipped the way God had prescribed, whereas the daughters of men, the descendants of Cain, were carnal and worldly, and as long as they remained distinct, they were faithful. When they began to intermarry, then it says the thoughts of men's hearts were only evil continually. They became unequally yoked. And someone will say, well, it tells us that because of these unions that their descendants were giants. Well, that's a very common fact in genetic understanding. Just this last week, I heard... Well, maybe on the Animal Planet or one of these programs, they said that there is an animal that you can cross a tiger and a lion, and you get a, I don't know if they call it a tion or a liger or something like that. It's one of the two. But they are bigger than a tiger or a lion.
1: Oh, I see.
0: It's genetic vitality. And so these were just the descendants of Seth, the sons of God. The Bible says, 1 John chapter 3, verse 1, behold, what manner of love the Father has bestowed on us, that we should be called the sons of God. So hopefully that helps a little.
1: Okay, praise the Lord. Let's go to our phones tonight and take our first caller for this evening. We want to go to Rockland, California. Bobby is listening on the Internet. Welcome, Bobby.
2: Hello.
1: Yes.
2: My question is, it has to do with the fornication, you know, divorce and remarriage.
0: Yeah.
2: And the Holy Spirit put this on my heart this weekend. Just wondering if I want to hear your insight on it. My question is, how can fornication be the exception clause, right, for divorce? And what the Holy Spirit brought to me was, when John the Baptist told Herod he was living in adultery, in God's eyes, Herodias was still, in God's eyes, still Philip's wife, right?
0: Well, John said you shouldn't have your brother's wife, so at least in his sentence it sounds that way.
2: Well, he was married to her, right?
0: Right.
2: Okay, so my point is this. If fornication is a way out of a marriage, it's almost like a catch-22. You're saying that if, like, say my wife steps out and I legally can divorce her for marital unfaithfulness, then I shouldn't be able to be remarried, because if anyone marries me, then, or marries her, they would be committing adultery.
0: Well, it's not what I say. Let me read the words of Jesus.
2: Mm-hmm.
0: And, of course, the Lord says in Matthew 5:32, he also says almost the same thing in Matthew 19:8.
2: Mm-hmm. Exactly.
0: Whoever shall put away his wife, saving for the cause of fornication. See, they had a lot of other causes for divorce.
2: I understand that. But my point is this, though. If you step out, if say that the fornication is just marital unfaithfulness, the point is, the world that we live in, that's being done redundantly. So it's messing with God's sanctity, his marriage, his whole, it's sacred to him.
0: Yeah.
2: So what I'm saying, he couldn't have been saying that, because then you have people taking the loophole and just taking advantage of it.
0: Bobby, I'm still not sure. What is your question?
2: My question is, how can fornication be the cause for divorce?
0: Well, because when you get married,

0: married, you make vows of fidelity, and you become one flesh. Fornication is the rending of the two individuals that are joined through marriage, and it tears that oneness. The other thing is, through marriage and the intimacy of sex, a husband and wife become one flesh in their child. The child is the commingling of the chromosomes of the two people.
1: Mm-hmm.
0: And so it's a rending of that. Mm-hmm. And the Lord hates that. Of course, even in the case of Abraham and Hagar, he had to ask Abraham to put away Hagar. Hope that helps a little bit, Bobby, and that we were able to get to the question.
1: Appreciate the call, Bobby. Let's go to Brooklyn, New York. Elijah is a repeat caller. Welcome, Elijah.
2: Hello, yes. I was discussing the Sabbath with someone on how it was still binding on us as Christians today. And then I went to the scriptures to prove it, you know, after Christ's death, how some of the apostles kept it. And she told me because they was Jewish. So I'm trying to know, for my peace of mind, was there any difference? Like, did Paul or any apostles teach something different to the Gentiles and worship another way? Was it the same way, the way they worship, is how the Gentiles would worship?
0: Well, you know, I've heard this before, and it's almost comical, if you'll pardon me, Elijah, because the argument is so shallow. When God instituted the Sabbath, do you remember where in the Bible that happens?
2: In Genesis.
0: Exactly. Genesis, seventh day of creation. God blessed the seventh day, sanctified it. He made it holy way back there. How many people were living in the world back then when God made the Sabbath?
2: Two.
0: What were their names?
2: Adam and Eve.
0: Were they Jewish?
2: No.
0: So when Jesus says the Sabbath was made for man, he could have said the Sabbath was made for Jews, but he doesn't. He said the Sabbath was made for man. He used a very definite word for mankind when he had the option of many other words. Is it only Jews that are supposed to keep the other nine commandments about not stealing or killing or lying or so forth? So why would we suddenly take the fourth commandment and say, well, that's only for the Jews? Do only Jews need a day of physical rest and sacred worship time? So it's really, it's a frivolous argument. And then even in the book of Acts, which is written by a Gentile, Luke mentions about 50 different Sabbaths that are kept by Paul. And Luke even says, we went out, and I think this is Acts chapter 16, verse 13, we went out of the city on the Sabbath to the river, a place to have prayer. Why would Luke even mention that? And here you are, you know, 20, 30 years after Christ has ascended to heaven, he's a Gentile. So it's an urban myth, but it can't be supported.
2: Can I confidently say that the way the apostles worship is the same way we should worship?
0: Absolutely.
2: It's nothing different, right?
0: Well, when it comes to the basics of the law and the Ten Commandments, I mean, there were certain things that the apostles did that probably were customs of their day, but the keeping of the Ten Commandments was not a local custom. You know what I'm saying? In other words, we may not wear sandals and cloaks like they did. So you don't want to say, I want to be just like the apostles. But
2: right.
0: When it comes to the teachings, and when it comes to the teachings.
2: I was talking about the worship part. The way they worship is the way we should worship.
1: The liturgy, do you know what I mean when I say the liturgy, Elijah?
2: No, I don't.
1: The liturgy, that is the order of service. You know, whether they did prayer first or whether they sang a song first or whether they took up the collection first, that sort of thing. The order of the liturgy may change. Some of the things that they do in the worship service may have changed. But the fact that they went to church on the Sabbath day, that they worshiped on the Sabbath day, is the same for the apostles as it is for us. In Acts, Pastor Doug mentioned in Acts, there's also a passage there in Acts that says for three Sabbath days, the apostle Paul preached and taught to them on the Sabbath day, and it says that the entire town came to hear him on the Sabbath day.
0: Yeah, Acts 17, verse 2. Paul, as his custom was, he went to them three Sabbath days, and he's talking to Gentiles.
1: Yes. And And the next week, almost the whole town, that is the Gentiles as well as the Jews, gathered together on the Sabbath to worship.
2: Okay.
1: So.
2: Okay, great.
1: Yeah.
2: Thank you, fellas.
0: All right. Okay. Hope that helps.
1: Thanks for the call, Elijah. Let's go next to Toronto, Canada, and talk with Audrey. Welcome, Audrey, to the program.
3: Hello. Yes. Good evening.
0: Evening, Audrey. Welcome.
3: Thank you. My question is, I would like to know if it's safe, if it's okay with God to have a life insurance.
0: Well, the first of all, for the sake of clarification, life insurance is really not life insurance. Life insurance is a security investment when you die. So it's really the antithesis of life insurance. It's an insurance after you die. The best life insurance is Jesus.
3: Yes.
0: But so to have a life insurance policy to provide for your loved ones when you're gone, that's something that should be done on a case-by-case basis. For some people, if you owe a lot of money on a home, for instance, and your death would leave your family in serious debt because you're the principal income earner, then it might be a prudent thing to have a life insurance policy. And there are policies that you can buy temporarily until your circumstances change. There are also policies that can be bought that are an investment. I don't have a life insurance policy. I think you need to just, that's something you need to weigh out with your faith in the Lord and see how he impresses you. Some employers, a life insurance policy is part of their employment benefit. So it's a very complex question. It used to be very simple, cut and dry, that it's probably not a good investment because they charge enormous amounts for it, and the chance of your benefiting from it was very risky. Sometimes the companies would get all this money and they'd go out of business.
3: Okay.
0: So today it's a little more stable of a program, and I would just ask people to pray about it and do it on a case-by-case basis.
3: Well, I don't understand exactly when you say case-by-case.
0: Well, a lot of it depends on your health history. There are statistics that the insurance companies look at to see what your chances are of surviving and how long. Okay. If you're 85 years old and you've got heart problems, insurance companies aren't going to want to sell you a policy because you're a high risk. You see what I'm saying?
3: Yeah.
0: And that's why I'm saying there's so many factors to consider: your health history and your family, whether or not you're in debt. And one of the reasons for a life insurance policy is to care for your loved ones when you're gone, so that they will not be in debt. It's not to make them rich when you're gone, but to provide for their needs to the same level as you have now.
3: Okay.
0: And that's why your situation, your factors, your health, your age, your employment, all that factors into whether it's a smart move for you. You know what I recommend you do with a question like this is, it really is a financial question, and I still have great confidence in Crown Ministries. You can go to Crown Ministries online, Audrey, and they've got some really good advice, biblical advice on life insurance. And it's crown.org is their email address.
1: 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If you have a Bible-related question and you'd like to talk with Pastor Doug, give us a call at 1-800-GOD-SAYS, 1-800-463-7297. We'll go next to Hidden Valley Lake, California. Bruce is listening on KNDL. Good evening, Bruce.
4: Good evening to you. Now, Genesis chapter 4, verses 13 through 17, so much takes place here in these four verses. But first of all, like Revelation chapter 19, verse 20, Cain is given a mark from God, except, 1920 is the mark of the beast. But is Cain a representation of the beast, that, like Judas? Did Satan fill him?
0: Well, let me state something here and see what you think.
4: Okay.
0: In the very beginning of the Bible, you have two brothers who worship. One worships God's way, one worships his own way. The one who worships his own way is not accepted by God, and he kills his brother. Now you fast forward to the book of Revelation. You've got two groups, those who worship God and those who worship the beast. The one who worships the beast tries to kill those who worship God. Do you see a parallel?
4: Oh, sure. Exactly.
0: So, and they both claim to worship the same God. So in that sense, they're brothers. And now, this is what's going to happen in the last days.
4: When God put the mark on Cain, is this a prophecy about the last days?
0: Never tells us what the... Yeah, I think when you go to Ezekiel chapter 9 and then to Revelation 13, the saved get a mark in Ezekiel 9 and the lost in Revelation 13. And they're all in the forehead. But it doesn't tell us where the mark was placed on Cain.
4: Exactly. But a place where people could see it. And I guess he was wearing clothing like Adam and Eve.
0: Well, you know, some scholars even wonder if it's a physical mark. For instance, you ever heard someone use the expression, he's a marked man?
4: Oh, sure.
0: And it just means that he's set aside in some way. It doesn't mean that someone put a big red check mark on his head. Charles Manson, who's in prison, has a swastika in his forehead. And nobody else in prison will mess with him because they think he belongs to the devil and there'll be some curse on you if you mess with him. Some have wondered if it's that kind of mark where people are afraid to... See, Cain said, people are going to kill me. God says, no, they won't. I'll put a mark on you.
4: Now, Enoch is his son, but there's another Enoch 7 generations from Adam.
0: Right. They're not obviously different people, and just it was a common name.
4: Now, I heard the first pyramid was named after this Enoch that was a descendant of Cain.
0: That is new to me. I have not heard that.
4: Okay, I did hear it not from the Bible, from another source, but they did build a city, and people do wonder where the pyramids came from.
0: Yeah, it says he built a city and named it after his son. Hey, I hope that helps a little bit,
4: Thank you
0: Bruce.
4: Very much.
0: Okay, God bless. We're going to see if we can squeeze one more in, Pastor
1: Yep,
0: Dick.
1: Let's see what we can do. We'll talk with Jeff in Toronto, Canada. Jeff, we have about 2.5 minutes. Welcome to the program.
0: Before our break.
5: Hi.
0: Not before the end.
5: Hi, good evening.
0: Hi.
5: Okay, I'm sure you've probably heard this one before, but I was wondering, why is there such a big difference between God in the Old Testament as such a vengeful God where, he would order people to be stoned for, it seemed like, the littlest things, and then between Jesus in the New Testament that was so compassionate and full of love and to forgive your enemies and
0: okay.
5: love your enemies? And,
0: I think I hear what you're asking.
5: Right.
0: Let me try to squeeze in an answer. I've got 2 minutes here before we take our break. I think it's a misconception that the God in the Old Testament is wrath and vengeance and the God in the New Testament is love and mercy. In the New Testament, you have Ananias and Sapphira dropping dead because they lied to God. That's pretty severe. In the New Testament, you've got Paul pronouncing a curse on a man going blind. In the New Testament, you have the 7 last plagues of Revelation that come from Jesus. It's the revelation of Jesus. In the Old Testament, you've got God declaring that I am long-suffering, compassionate, and merciful.
5: Right.
0: So I think that as you continue looking, you will see both sides of God in both Testaments. You see the God of love in the Old and the God of vengeance and justice, and in the New Testament, you see both. You see Jesus making a cord of whips and chasing people out of the temple. You know what I'm saying?
5: Yes, but at the same time, there's when he says he is wrathful in both, but when he says forgive your enemies, it kind of...
0: Well, in the Old Testament, you have Moses saying that if your enemy's ox wanders away, take it back. And in the New Testament, it talks about the wrath of Jesus, the wrath of the Lamb in Revelation. So I really do think it's a misconception when people think that they're really two different pictures of God. You see both in both Testaments. I'm sorry, Jeff, didn't mean to cut you short. That's a good question. But we're going to take a break. We need to do this, friends, halfway through the program. And in just a few moments, we'll be back. In the meantime, before we go to the announcements, we wanted to remind you, check out the Amazing Facts website. 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
0: We're back, friends. 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
1: And I'm still Dick Devitt. 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
0: I mentioned it a minute ago, and I forgot already. 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And it is out now, Amazing Facts Volume 2. 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
1: All right. Praise the Lord. Let's take our first caller for the second half of the program, Pastor Doug. We want to go to Yonkers, New York, and talk with Gardner, who's listening on WMCA. Hi, Gardner.
7: Hi, Pastor Doug, I attended a church service today, and I would like to quote the preacher. The preacher said that if you give me $1,000, God told me that he will give you more money than you ever had. And he said that there was 10 people in the church that should give this money. My specific question to you, Pastor Doug, in your pastoral position, has God ever told you to ask for large amounts of money from a congregation and that they would be in turn be blessed, so to speak? And if you had any material or any scripture regarding this, would be
0: There's a principle that is abused, Gardner. The Bible tells us that if we're faithful to return to the Lord our tithes and offerings, that if we prove him, he will open for us the windows of heaven and pour out a blessing. Now, God doesn't tell us that blessing will come in the form of money. Nowhere in the Bible does it say that if we give money to God, God will give money back to us. And there are prosperity preachers that abuse some of these principles. The Bible says that if we give to the Lord, pressed down, shaken together, and running over, as we give, God will give to us. Men will heap into your bosom, and we're to give cheerfully. But it's an abuse to make it sound like that God is some kind of a slot machine, and if you put money in, more money will come out. And that reason for giving is a selfish reason.
7: Thank you.
0: God wants us to trust him.
7: Thank you, Pastor. I know people feel that you are a man of integrity. Specifically, I would like to know, has God ever told you in your pastoral position to ask the congregation for large sums of money?
0: Well, yeah, whenever you're in any... Well, right now our church is in a building program, and we have some very lofty goals, but I've not made promises to anybody that if they make a donation that God's going to make them rich.
7: Mm-hmm.
0: I think that that would be dishonest, and that would the pastor would be putting himself in the place of God to say, I can make this guarantee to you, unless you've got some prophetic word that I've never had on that.
7: Mm-hmm.
0: We have a book we'll send you on that subject, and mm-hmm. it's but those two books. One you could ask for is called Embezzlers in the Church. Or no, Thieves mm-hmm. in the Church. I'm sorry, Thieves in the Church.
7: Thieves in the Church?
0: Thieves in the Church. If you call the mm-hmm. resource number, matter of fact, that's the best one. Call the resource number and ask for that book. We'll send it to you free, Thieves in the Church, and I think you'll get a lot of interesting information and Bible backup for what I'm saying.
1: Gardner, 1-800-835-6747. 835-6747 is the number. Ask for Thieves in the Church, and we'll send it out to you tonight. Let's take our next caller, Pastor Doug, to Ron in Quartz Hill, California. Welcome, Ron.
8: Hey, good to talk to you guys again. Hey, before I ask my question, I want to piggyback on the question about life insurance.
0: Yeah.
8: Life insurance. I have something better than that. You know what that is?
0: Eternal life insurance.
8: Eternal life assurance.
0: Yeah.
8: It's underwritten in the blood of Jesus Christ.
1: Amen. There
0: and
1: you go.
0: And it's got out-of-this-world benefits, huh?
8: Amen. Hey, real quick, I have a Sabbath question for you. Back a couple months ago, I taught your prophecy code on the 3ABN.
0: Uh-huh.
8: And you made a statement, a challenge, actually. It kind of caught my attention. And I don't know if I'm going to quote this verbatim. It's been a few months. But you said something to the fact that you threw out a challenge. Could anyone show in the New Testament where it commands us to worship on Sunday versus Saturday?
0: Yeah.
8: Do you remember that?
0: Yep.
8: Okay. Now I have a question. Is there anywhere in the New Testament that forbids a believer to worship on Sunday versus Saturday? And is there anywhere in the New Testament that says that if you continue to worship on Sunday, that you will receive the mark of the beast?
0: All right, well, first of all, let's clarify. There's nothing wrong with worshiping God. Matter of fact, we should worship God 7 days a week. There's nothing Amen. Wrong with worshiping God on Wednesday or Sunday or Sabbath. The context of the statement I made is produce in the Bible a command where the first day of the week is substituted as the Sabbath, and I may have used the word worship there, where the first day of the week is substituted as a Sabbath in place of the seventh day, and there is no scripture.
8: Is there one that forbids you to...
0: No, there's nothing wrong with forbidding people to keep any day,
8: okay.
0: or to worship God any day, but there's only one day in the Bible that God sets aside as the Sabbath, and that's the seventh day of the week. It's in the fourth commandment. God never changed it. And that's all I'm saying is there's no place in the New Testament where you're going to find that commandment changed.
8: Okay.
0: And most Sunday-keeping preachers acknowledge that.
8: So what is the major problem with keeping Sunday as a Sabbath then?
0: Can you pick what day is the Sabbath and bless it, or did God bless it?
8: God did.
0: All right. Then are we going to keep the day he tells us to keep?
8: Okay.
0: You know, when you read in the Bible... And God said to Moses to speak to the rock, and Moses strikes the rock twice, and God says, you can't enter the promised land. I didn't tell you to do that.
8: Mm-hmm.
0: And when God says to Joshua, march around the city 7 times, and you'll get the victory, or God says to Naaman, wash in the Jordan 7 times, is he specific? Does he mean what he says?
8: Right, and I understand that. I guess my question is on the second half of the question is, does it say anywhere in the Bible that if you can...
1: Whoop.
0: Press the button again. I think he's still there.
1: Still there, Ron.
8: Are we still there?
0: Yeah.
8: Yeah. My question is, does it say in the Bible anywhere, for those of us that do keep Sunday, the first day of the week, as a holy day, does it say anywhere, if we continue to do that, that eventually we will receive the mark of the beast being Sunday worship or Sunday holy?
0: Not the way you stated it. No, that's not. It doesn't state
8: that.
0: Well,
8: it's semantics. I'm just trying to get that across. I mean, where does it say that in the Bible?
0: Well, let me tell you what the Bible does say. And for me to compress in the 3 minutes we budget for a call, the whole presentation on the mark of the beast is pretty difficult to do. But what the Bible does teach is that when people worship the laws of the beast in place of the laws of God, they receive the mark of the beast. And I believe that the commandment that's going to be the issue in the last days is the Sabbath commandment. You have an example in the Bible where a law is made that everybody has to break the second commandment and pray to an idol or be killed. And Daniel and his friends say, or Shadrach, Meshach, and Abednego say, we're not going to break that commandment we'd rather die. There's a few chapters later, King makes a law that says everybody's got to pray to the king, break the first commandment, or die. And in the last days, the issue is going to revolve around the fourth commandment, which happens to be the Sabbath. So if people are going to keep, after they know the truth on something, if they say, well, we're going to keep the laws of the beast instead of the laws of God, then they get the mark of the beast. Nobody has the mark of the beast now. There's a lot of people that go to church on Sunday that'll be in heaven that don't know that it's not the Bible Sabbath. Now, I'm saying a lot more than you're asking, but it's hard to give this whole study in just a few minutes.
8: Well, could you give me a scripture that I can study that says what you're saying, that
0: yeah,
8: by keeping Sunday as quote, the Sabbath, the holy day, that you'll receive the mark of the beast? I cannot find that in scripture.
0: No, I told you, you're not going to find that scripture.
8: So then it's not biblical.
0: Well, let me give you the principle I just gave you is biblical. And I've just told you, you're asking me, am I saying that people who keep Sunday have the mark of the beast? I said no.
8: They will, eventually.
0: If people continue to obey the laws of the beast instead of the laws of God, mm-hmm. Yes. Have you ever read the lesson that we offer on the subject of the mark of the beast?
8: Yeah, I've got it. I just got it about 3 weeks ago. That's why.
0: Have you studied it?
8: Yes, I have. It's got some validity to it. However, scripturally, my problem is scripturally, scripture, interpreting scripture, I can't find it where it says that.
0: How many lessons do you have? Do you have just that one on the mark of the beast?
8: Yeah, just the one.
0: Well, you need to also get the one that says on the Antichrist, because it's the sister part of that lesson. Please send for that and get the lesson on the Antichrist is alive. And then the other lesson, you're kind of reading part two before you've read part one. And I think it'll make more sense. Hey, Ron, we're going to try and get in a couple more questions. There's some folks that are standing in line. I hope you understand.
1: Let's go next to, thanks for the call, Ron. Let's go to Atlanta, Georgia. We want to talk with Clark, who's listening on the Internet. Welcome, Clark.
9: Hi, Brother Doug, Brother Dick.
1: Yes, sir.
9: Thanks for taking my call. The question I have is in reference to fasting. I believe Jesus is coming soon, and there's some people that I really care about whose state of salvation I'm unsure of. And a caller a couple weeks ago you talked to about this, you said fast and pray. Well, I fasted before. I'm not really sure what I'm doing or why I'm doing it. I was wondering if you could talk about that a little bit.
0: Yeah, fasting in the Bible is a means of, through self-denial and sort of cleansing ourselves before the Lord. Jesus, when he was focusing on his life ministry, he spent 40 days fasting, and he also did it in our behalf. When Christ cast out a devil in Mark chapter 9, the disciples couldn't cast it out. He said, this kind does not come forth except by prayer and fasting. And when Esther wanted to have God intervene to save her people from destruction, she asked all the Jews to fast and to pray. And they did a very severe fast. Some fasting is not just not eating food, but no food or water. When Paul found out he'd been killing Christians, he did a severe fast, no food or water, 3 days. And in the Bible, those fasts never went beyond 3 days, because you can die in a desert climate going very long like that. Jesus just went without food. But the purpose is really to focus on the spirit and to deny the flesh. And it is a fact that a good part of your body's energy goes to digestion. And when you fast for a couple of days, even just eating very simple food or juice, that your mind clears up. Especially in the book of Daniel, Daniel fasted. And he said, he ate just simple food.
9: Right.
0: And sometimes we eat a lot of foods that are full of stimulants and sugar, and it clouds your mind. And by eating a simple diet, many of the Bible translators, they would fast as they were copying Scripture to keep their minds clear and their hands steady.
9: Mm. So the act of fasting is to clear my mind in order to make a more real connection when I'm praying for
0: does it actually awaken
9: something spiritual with the
0: Well,
9: God,
0: it demonstrates to God a sincerity that you're searching for him with all your heart.
9: Okay.
0: Now, there's no virtue. Jesus talks about fasting. He says, if you're fasting to be seen of men, don't bother, because that's the only reward you get. But if you're fasting because God is watching, and Jesus says, wash your face and don't appear unto men to fast, but fast so God knows that you're fasting, that's where you get credit, so to speak, with the Lord.
9: Okay. Very good.
0: Okay.
9: Thank you very much.
0: All right, thanks.
1: Good call, Clark. Appreciate it. Let's go next to Dallas, Texas. We want to talk with San, who's listening on KSKY. Welcome, San.
10: Hello. Good evening, Pastor Doug. Thank you for your courageous presentation of the prophecy code.
0: Well, thank you.
10: I enjoyed it very much. You know.
0: And your question?
10: My question is Daniel 10, verse 13.
0: Yes.
10: It says, the phrase there that I do not understand is, Michael, one of the chief princes. Does it mean that God has many chief princes of the same caliber with Jesus, who is divine like Jesus, or what?
0: Now, the word one in the original Hebrew language there, I'm not even sure if in Daniel 10 if it's Hebrew or Aramaic, but I think it's Aramaic. In any event, I've studied this before because I've got a book that I've written called Michael the Archangel. Mm-hmm. And the word one there means first or highest. You know, sometimes you can say a person is in first place. You could say they're number one. And when a basketball team wins the championship, everyone runs around holding up the number one. And that means first place or highest. Mm-hmm. And so this could easily be translated below Michael, chief or highest of the chief princes came to help me.
10: Okay.
0: And so it's one of the places where when you translate from one language to another, first in the Bible or one does not always mean numerical quantity. It can mean position.
10: Okay.
0: You know, if you'd like, we'll send you a copy of the book that we're talking about. It's called Michael the Archangel. Anyone out there, a lot of people wonder, who is Michael the Archangel? And we'll give you some good biblical support. So, San, just call the resource number and ask for that. We'll send you a free copy.
1: That number, San, is 1-800-835-6747, 835-6747. If you call that number and ask for
0: Michael the Archangel,
1: Yes. We'll send it to you tonight. Let's go next to Carlos in Citrus Heights, California, listening on KFIA. Hello, Carlos.
11: How you doing, Pastor Doug?
0: Good. How can we help you?
11: Well, I have a question, but first I want to, I think his name was Ron that called about the Sabbath, where he said he couldn't find a scripture. I know in Daniel 7:25, it says that...
0: the beast power would think to change times and laws.
11: In law, exactly.
0: That's
11: it,
0: right.
11: It gives it to him right there. The beast.
0: That's a good point. That's the only one of the Ten Commandments that is both a law and a time. Mm-hmm. But what was your question?
11: My question is on the 144,000. I'm getting kind of. I want to get into study this more on Revelations 14 when it says, and then I looked and behold the Lamb standing on Mount Zion, and with him 144,000 having his Father's name written on their forehead.
0: Right.
11: My understanding is this: that when the dead in Christ rise first, then the living. Are the 144,000 getting raptured up to the clouds, and with a twinkle in his eye, he transforms them. They're the only ones withstand the seven plagues. Is that correct?
0: No, because if you read in Revelation chapter 7, further down, it tells us there's a great multitude that no man can number. It's way beyond 144,000.
11: Then what's the significance of the 144?
0: Well, I'll tell you just a second here.
11: Okay.
0: John asks the angel, who are these in white robes? And he says, these are the ones who came out of great tribulation. And so, you know, it's possible he's referring to the great tribulation at the end of time that no man can imagine. But the secret to understanding the 144,000 is very simply in the number. In the same way that Jesus called and discipled and filled with his Spirit 12 apostles to reach the lost sheep of the house of Israel during his first coming, at his second coming, Christ is going to anoint and fill 12 times 12,000. These represent the leadership of the church around the world that will be proclaiming the last message of the gospel. They are not the only ones saved any more than the 12 apostles were the only ones saved. The key is the number 12.
11: And, right, 12 times 12 is 140. Okay.
0: Yeah, and so you know, I've got a book I've written on this too, because we got a lot of questions on that, and it's called "Who Will Sing the Song." It's about the 144,000, and that's all the book is about. Would you like a free copy of that?
11: Sure, I sure would.
0: All you got to do is call and ask for it, and the phone call is free.
11: Thank you so much. You brought some clarity to that. Thank you.
0: Praise the Lord.
1: You're welcome, Carlos. I hope you'll call this number and ask for who will sing the song. It's 1-800-835-6747. 835-6747. And ask for who will sing the song. It's all about the 144,000. Okay? We want to go next to Clayton, who is in La Grande, Oregon. Clayton, welcome to the program.
12: Hello?
1: Yes, good evening. You're on the air.
12: Yes, sir. I have a question. It's in regards to Genesis 1, 26.
1: Okay.
12: And it says, "And God said, let us make man in our image, after our likeness, and let them have dominion over the fish of the sea."
1: Yes.
12: "And over the fowl of the air." I mean, I don't need to go any further. My question is, who is our?
0: Well, God that created man is composed of three persons. You have God the Father, God the Son, and God the Spirit. And the Bible tells us that when you get to the Tower of Babel, chapter 11 in Genesis, God says man has become like us in Genesis chapter 3. In Genesis chapter 11, it said, God said, "Let us go down and confound their languages." So you find God referring to himself in the plural. Think of God as being one, the same way a husband and wife are one, except it is God, the Father, Son, and Spirit. That's why Jesus said, "Baptize in the name of the Father, Son, and the Holy Spirit," and that's Matthew 28. So, and at the baptism of Jesus, you've got God the Father speaking, saying, "This is my Son," and God the Spirit comes like a dove. In the beginning, when God said, "Let us make man in our image," it's talking about the Trinity, the three persons of the Godhead.
12: Okay.
1: Earlier, in Genesis, in the creation story, it says that the Holy Spirit was hovering over the void and
0: the waters,
1: over the waters, and that the Son was with the Father. So all three of them were active in the creation story.
0: Yep, good point. I've got a book on that too that we'll send you a free copy, and it's just called The Trinity. Is it biblical? Would you like one of those?
12: Yes, sir.
0: It's a free phone call.
1: Okay. Clayton, call our resource operators, the number I've been giving, 835-6747. It's an 800 number, and it's free, 1-800-835-6747, and ask for the book on the Trinity, and we'll send it out to you tonight.
12: Okay.
1: Okay?
12: Hey, thank you very much.
1: All right, and thanks for the call.
12: Yep.
1: Let's go next to Phyllis in New Haven, Connecticut, who's listening on WMCA. Welcome, Phyllis.
13: Hello, Pastor. Yes, I listen to your show every night, and it's very, very enlightening, and God bless you both.
0: Well, thank you. And your question tonight?
13: Yes, I just had a quick question. I've gotten contradictory stories about, when people, what happens to the soul after a person dies. I mean, one preacher I listened to said that when a person dies, their spirit goes in the grave, and it doesn't go to heaven. Their spirit is waiting on the Lord, like for the second coming.
0: Yes.
13: And then it will be raptured up. And yet I've had other preachers say, like they quote the scripture, to be absent from the body is to be with Christ.
0: Right.
13: So it means they will immediately, or they would go before the throne of God, and they
0: will be
13: judged.
0: Let me help you real quick. I don't want to run out of time before I can answer this for you.
13: I'd appreciate it.
0: Let me ask you a couple questions, and I bet you know the answer. When does the Bible say the resurrection takes place? When a person dies or when Jesus comes?
13: When Jesus comes.
0: That's right. I knew you'd get that right. All right. So if the resurrection takes place when Jesus comes, then do people go immediately to heaven at the point of death, or are they sleeping an unconscious sleep?
13: Well, that's what I was confused about.
0: All right. And then the other point is, you've heard of the Great Judgment Day?
13: Yes.
0: Has that happened already, or is that in the future?
13: It's in the future.
0: All right. Well, if that Great Judgment Day that determines people's eternal destiny is in the future, then how can God take people to heaven or hell right when they die, before the resurrection, before the judgment?
13: Hmm.
0: Now, the scripture that says to be absent from the body, to be present with the Lord, is still perfectly accurate. Mm-hmm. Because if you're in a saved condition, Phyllis, and should you die tonight, your next conscious thought, 10 years might go by before the Lord returns, your next conscious thought is the resurrection, right?
13: Yes.
0: So for you, there's no your next conscious thought is the presence of the Lord.
13: That's what I thought, yes.
0: So, but life, as far as, you know, here on earth, we live in this dimension of time. The people who died in the Lord are not in heaven yet. That's why Paul says, when the Lord descends from heaven, 1 Thessalonians chapter 4, when the Lord descends from heaven, then the dead in Christ will rise. It's as plain as it can be.
13: Mm-hmm.
0: So they haven't risen yet. It's when the Lord descends.
13: So that means that, really quick, that means that right now there is, the way this pastor was talking, there's no one in heaven yet. Except God, Father, Son, Holy Spirit, maybe angels.
0: Well, there's a few exceptions. The Bible tells us that Elijah went to heaven in a fiery chariot, and Enoch was taken by the Lord, and Moses was caught up to the Lord. But for the most part, people die, and the Bible says many that sleep in the dust of the earth shall awake, Daniel chapter 12. Well, when do they wake? When the Lord comes back.
13: When the Lord comes back.
0: You know, there's a lesson book we'll send you on this if you would like a copy for free.
13: Oh, I'd love it.
0: A lot of people are confused about the subject of death, and we've actually got a couple things. One is, it's a study guide, are the dead really dead? I mean, that can't be any plainer.
13: Mm-hmm.
0: Are the dead really dead? And it just explains, what does the Bible say happens when you die?
13: Yeah.
0: And there's another booklet by Joe Cruz, you can take your pick, and it's called Spirits of the Dead. Some people think that the spirits of the dead have gone around to haunt, or they go right to heaven, or to Abraham's bosom, or hell, and people want to know, where's the spirit go? And there's a lot of confusion about that comes from paganism.
1: Phyllis, I hope you've copied down that phone number that we've been giving. It's 1-800-835-6747.
13: 835-6747.
1: Right. Call that number and ask for those books, and we'll send it out to you tonight, okay?
13: Thank you.
1: All right.
13: Thank you.
1: Phyllis.
13: You cleared that up for me a lot.
0: Well, God bless. We're glad to have another happy customer. Pastor Dick Fast this hour in the week.
1: Amen.
0: Hey, friends. 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
17: It wasn't my choice to be a Catholic. It was my parents' choice. My mom, she's very, very religious. My father, he was made the presidential troubleshooter during the Martial Law. I guess having 7 kids would not be able to make my mother to be, you know, be there for each and every one of us. But what is really very hard for me was I was always told to be the ugliest, to be the darkest. You know, here in the Philippines, you're beautiful if you're white. But if you're brown or a little bit darker, which I was, you're ugly. All of us had about 7 maids, one for each child. The maids would say, my baby, or the one she's taking care of, is a lot better than yours, referring to me. I believe I was ugly, I believe I was stupid, I believe I was good for nothing. So I attracted all the bad things in my life. I had to believe that God is fair. So I said, maybe that's because I was bad in my previous lives. So I believe in, of course, reincarnation. And when I was young, my mom told me that I could really see ghosts. I went into a lot of seance, and there was even a time when we did the Ouija board, and then in front of me, really, it really happened in for the 4 of us. The glass, which was a wine glass, just, you know, it just went up. So because this is my life, I do believe that I was attracted to the wrong man. There's anything that really happened very good was to have my 2 adorable children, but I was really abused in all areas. Physically, emotionally, of course, spiritually. And you will think, where is God? I began to search, and unfortunately in my church doesn't have a Bible study. So I was able to go to a Baptist Bible study. And there I had a classmate, her name is Lou. She gave me the DVDs. And that is where I learned about Pastor Doug and Amazing Facts. That Baptist church saw my eagerness. So when I started asking for the Sabbath worship on a Saturday, they took me out. They even got a meeting, and they said I was a stumbling block, me and Lou. And that is how we left. Our friends are all from a Baptist, and we loved them dearly, but the truth cannot be compromised. So that is when we started having a Bible study every 4 o'clock at Club Filipino, and I invite all my friends. It pains me to think that I was really lost. Why is it that I find teaching through a foreigner, from Pastor Doug? What if nobody gave me the message? Because my growth happened because of the DVDs that I watch every night, every morning. And even my friends who happen to have a masteral degree, they say, why are you so much better? Maybe your teachers are good. Yes, my teachers are from The Amazing Facts. I owe my salvation, really, to all the teachings that I've learned from your DVDs and from your books.
18: You know the moment, that instant when your heart hurts terribly from loss or grief. The air seems heavy, hard to breathe. Your mind crawls backward in the dark. And blessedly, you may also know that moment when a wise friend, often without words, reaches out to hold you, fold you while you grieve. That grip is grace, made real because the love and reassurance are real. It doesn't yield in fine-tuned explanations or hang on eloquence. Sometimes the kindest comfort is the silence shared with one who will not let you go. At its most basic level, the grace of God does not rely on words. The psalmist saying, "You have no equal. If I tried to recite all your wonderful deeds, I would never come to the end of them." The fact of Jesus, sent to us before he learned to speak a word, is proof enough that grace is first companionship. The knowledge that we're never left alone, abandoned, or unloved. The wordless Word of God gave witness of the Father's love before he ever preached or taught or healed our wounds. He himself was before all things, and he holds all things together, including us. Stay where you're loved, and stay in grace.

Hey guys, thank you so much for watching. I hope you enjoyed my cover of I Can Only Imagine. I just wanted to thank the band Mercy Me and especially Bart for writing this song and sharing his incredible story. It's impacted me over the years as well as the lives of millions of people all over the world. The movie is out now.

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1: This Day with God, a devotional by Ellen White, July 15th. Foolish fanaticisms.

0: Foolish fanaticisms. Not giving heed to Jewish fables and commandments of men that turn from the truth. Titus chapter 1, verse 14. Letters have come to me asking in regard to the teaching of some who say that nothing that has life should be killed, not even insects, however annoying or distressing they may be. Is it possible that anyone claims that God has given him this message to give to the people? The Lord has never given any human being such a message. The people need to be enlightened in regard to what is truth. These side issues which arise are as hay, wood, and stubble compared with the truth for these last days. Idle tales are brought in as important truth, and by some, they are actually set up as tests. Messages have been born in regard to the cruelty of killing animals for food. These messages are true, but from them, some have caught the idea that no insects should be killed. Thus, controversy has been created, and minds have been diverted from present truth. God has told no one that it is a sin to kill the insects which destroy our peace and rest. In all his teachings, Christ gave no message of this character, and his disciples are to teach only what he commanded them. I would say to my brethren and sisters, keep close to the instruction found in the Word of God. Dwell upon the rich truths of the Scriptures. Thus only can you become one in Christ. You have no time to engage in controversy regarding the killing of insects. Jesus has not placed this burden upon you. What is the chaff to the wheat? Jeremiah chapter 23, verse 28. The attributes of Christ are to be studied and earnestly sought for, that every believer may be complete in him, revealing the beauty of his character. We have no time for empty, foolish talk. Let us dwell upon the solemn, sacred truths for this time. God desires men and women to think soberly and candidly. They are to ascend to a higher and still higher grade, commanding a wider and still wider horizon. Looking unto Jesus, they are to be changed into his image. They are to spend their time in searching for the deep, everlasting truths of heaven. This Day with God, July 15th.
1: I encourage you to be ye doers of the word and not hearers only. Thank you for listening, and be sure to join us tomorrow for your daily devotional reading.

0: Amazing facts change lives.
1: You know, we grew up in a neighborhood up in the Midwest that was a pretty bad neighborhood. And when I became a teenager, I started using drugs. I started using meth when I was like, I think 16, 15, something like that. I was having some problems in my life I really didn't know how to deal with. The only thing I really knew was violence. So this night here, I was gonna inflict violence on myself. I was really high and really depressed, so I took, you know, I had this 40 caliber. So I remember I put one in the chamber and I stuck it to the side of my head like this. And that gun had a hair trigger, you know, and I remember I was tapping it because a part of me said, no, I don't want to do this. But there was something very evil present there saying, do it. I just said to myself, I said, God, if you're real, show yourself to me. My mother took me to church when I was a little kid, and we used to sing Jesus Loves Me. And I remembered that song. It started playing in my mind. And I almost had like a vision of me as a little kid. You know, in Sabbath school, we used to bang those sticks together and sing Jesus Loves Me. And I heard that in my mind. So I said, wow. So I just kind of like put the gun down and I kind of fell on my bedside there. And I said, Lord, I just basically just prayed this crazy prayer. I said, you know, I told him everything that was wrong with me. And I remember one day I was driving around, I kind of felt lost. And I drove by this church and I seen Tom out there. Tom was just out there watering the flowers, you know.
2: So I caught a vision out of the side of my eye of this big husky guy with tattoos walking up and they saying hello. And I said, so I asked him if I could help him. He told me that he drives by the church on occasion, and every time he goes by, he's thinking that he should stop in.
1: After he showed me around the church, you know, I was like, okay, man, it's nice meeting you and this and that. So I jumped in my car and I started heading down the driveway. And the next thing you know, in like my peripheral vision, I see him coming around the corner like Jerry Rice running a football. No, not that fast, but, you know, he was taking off after me and he says, hey, hold on.
2: Ask him if he would like to have some Bible studies, and he said, yeah.
1: He would come by the house. We'd start hiding the beer cans and trying to air out the weed smell. And there was a presence that came with Tom that was comforting. You know what I mean? Even though I wasn't taking the Bible studies as serious as I should have, looking back, there was just a presence about him being there in the house that was comforting. I told Tom, I said, Tom, you know you can't win everybody.
2: I looked at him and I knew. I said to him, Reuben, I never get anybody. I says, the Holy Spirit will do that. And I kind of in my heart knew that the Holy Spirit was going to work on Reuben.
1: So then Tom kind of left the picture for a while. And then I think one day at my mother's house, they were watching the final events of Bible prophecy. So I watched that. And I remember the scene where they had the hellfire and stuff. You know, they were outside the city and it showed the hellfire coming down and burning people and stuff. And I remember saying to myself, that's where I would be right there. After the hellfire scene, I saw the saints in the city and the New Jerusalem and Jesus recreating the earth. And I said, I want that to be me and my family. There was something about the way Doug preached and things that I felt that touched me, because he's kind of like myself, you know. He didn't grow up like that, you know. He done drugs and things, so I kind of found these common grounds that I had with him, and And I liked how he just kind of like kept it real with his preaching. And then Pastor Rodley came to the church, and I got to know him very well. And we started doing some finishing studies. He wanted to make sure I understand what I was doing and things. And he baptized me, my wife, my brother. No matter what you've done, where you come from, where you've been, no matter how bad of a sinner you think you are, the Lord Jesus loves you no matter what you've done.
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safe. Perhaps you mean a metal banded box, a vault, a walk-in high-tech cave where wealth is stored. Perhaps you mean a spot on Earth where threats are temporarily gone, where you can stretch out on the grass fearing neither man nor beast. Perhaps you mean a chosen friend, a spouse, a person who will hear your deepest hurts and never leave you by yourself. You surely mean the covenanted God who is far bigger than our brokenness, our sin, who gathers up and fathers out to all who choose his open arms. He has removed our sins as far from us as the east is from the west. The Lord is like a father to his children, tender and compassionate to those who fear him. For all his untamed love and unchecked power, our God is deeply and forever safe. He never changes or casts a shifting shadow. Come home to safe and stay in grace.

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1: In 2 Corinthians chapter 4, verse 4, the Bible says that the God of this world has blinded the minds of them which do not believe in the glorious gospel of Jesus Christ. A number of years ago, I was traveling in New Zealand with a friend of mine, and we were on a back road, a dirty, dusty road, and as we were traveling through the woods, we looked ahead of us, and I saw this rabbit. He ran right out in the middle of the road. And as the car got closer, he sort of panicked, and he started running around, but then he froze. And he was fixed on the headlights of the car. And as we got closer and closer, I kept thinking to myself, come on, rabbit, get out of the way. But he didn't. And as we approached him and finally got to where he was, we felt a thud under the car, and that was the end of that rabbit. And as I thought about that later, I thought, isn't that just the way it is with so many of us in this world? We are blinded by Hollywood, by the ways of the world, by the entertainment movies, and all the things that technology has to offer, and we do not see the glorious gospel of Jesus Christ. Don't let it happen to you. In 2 Corinthians 4, verse 4, the Bible says that the God of this world has blinded the minds of those who do not believe in the glorious gospel of Jesus Christ. Jesus is more glorious than the ways of this world. He loves us, and He's offering us heaven, the New Jerusalem, an eternal home, and everlasting life. So don't be blinded by the devil and his ways so that you miss out on a beautiful heaven. 2 Corinthians 4, verse 4 warns of the God of this world who has blinded the minds of those who do not believe in the gospel of Jesus Christ. You have just heard His voice today.
0: If you enjoyed this short devotional with Steve Wolberg, you can hear

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And the music, oh yeah, it slaps.

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1: This Day with God, a devotional by Ellen White, July 15th. Foolish fanaticisms.

0: Foolish fanaticisms. Not giving heed to Jewish fables and commandments of men that turn from the truth. Titus chapter 1, verse 14. Letters have come to me asking in regard to the teaching of some who say that nothing that has life should be killed, not even insects, however annoying or distressing they may be. Is it possible that anyone claims that God has given him this message to give to the people? The Lord has never given any human being such a message. The people need to be enlightened in regard to what is truth. These side issues which arise are as hay, wood, and stubble compared with the truth for these last days. Idle tales are brought in as important truth, and by some, they are actually set up as tests. Messages have been born in regard to the cruelty of killing animals for food. These messages are true, but from them, some have caught the idea that no insects should be killed. Thus, controversy has been created, and minds have been diverted from present truth. God has told no one that it is a sin to kill the insects which destroy our peace and rest. In all his teachings, Christ gave no message of this character, and his disciples are to teach only what he commanded them. I would say to my brethren and sisters, keep close to the instruction found in the Word of God. Dwell upon the rich truths of the Scriptures. Thus only can you become one in Christ. You have no time to engage in controversy regarding the killing of insects. Jesus has not placed this burden upon you. What is the chaff to the wheat? Jeremiah chapter 23, verse 28. The attributes of Christ are to be studied and earnestly sought for, that every believer may be complete in him, revealing the beauty of his character. We have no time for empty, foolish talk. Let us dwell upon the solemn, sacred truths for this time. God desires men and women to think soberly and candidly. They are to ascend to a higher and still higher grade, commanding a wider and still wider horizon. Looking unto Jesus, they are to be changed into his image. They are to spend their time in searching for the deep, everlasting truths of heaven. This Day with God, July 15th.
1: I encourage you to be ye doers of the word and not hearers only. Thank you for listening, and be sure to join us tomorrow for your daily devotional reading.

It isn't difficult to disappoint. Expectations crowd around us. We're reminded by sly colleagues of why we didn't get the job, why our resume is lacking, why no one trusts us with the ball. We rarely measure up to supercharged young climbers on the ladder of success, or those who spend long afternoons perfecting three-point shots. Our mere mortality gets glares from those whose motto is Olympic, faster, higher, stronger. Only winners need apply. And often, on our poorer days, we wrongly think that God is disappointed with us too. In our imaginations, he stands for all who ever called us slow or slack or sinful. In this, we always read him wrong, for he has made his deep affection clear. God was in Christ, reconciling the world to himself, no longer counting people's sins against them. God showed his love to us while we were still sinners. Christ died for us. We can't hear these words too often. Grace never disappoints, does not withdraw, does not let go. Even when we get it wrong, we are the ones God always loves. So stay in grace.

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1: In Romans chapter 5, verse 1, the Bible says that we are justified by faith and we have peace with God through our Lord Jesus Christ. The more we trust in Jesus and what He did for us outside of us, the more we can have peace with God on the inside. A number of years ago, when my family first moved to Idaho, we bought a wood-burning stove and started cranking up the wood, cutting our own wood and heating our house. And I was amazed that after about 4 months of wood burning, I opened the door of the stove one day, and instead of the smoke going up, it came out into my house. And it took me quite a while, because I wasn't raised in the country but in the city, to figure out what was going on. And finally, I had the answer. What I needed to do was to go up on top of my roof and get my brush and clean out my pipe. And once the problem was solved up there, because all the creosote and the soot had gathered up in the pipe, that then the smoke wouldn't go into my house down below. And as I think about that little story, it's just like our lives. You can't solve the smoke of sin in your life, the problem in your life, by looking inside of you. You have to look up. You have to look at Jesus. You have to trust in Him and what He did for you a long time ago on the cross. And the more we trust in Jesus outside of us, up above us, He's in heaven, then the more we will have forgiveness and peace and power inside of us. The more you trust in what God did outside, the greater power you'll have inside. That's the message of the Bible. And then all the smoke of sin will be cleared away through the power of the Holy Spirit. The Bible says in Romans 5, verse 1, that being justified by faith in God and in Jesus, we have peace with God through our Lord Jesus Christ. You have just heard His voice today.
0: If you enjoyed this short devotional with Steve Wolberg, you can hear more messages online at

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0: There's a lot of advice on how to be the perfect parent out there, but today's guest has something completely different to offer. And now, here's Mike and Gail.
1: Welcome to Mad About Marriage. Paula Spencer Scott is the author of Momfidence, and she's collaborated on 8 other parenting and pregnancy and health books. And we are so happy to have you with us.
2: Thanks, happy to be here.
1: Oh, thank you for being here. Momfidence, that's a cool title. What is Momfidence?
2: Well, Momfidence is mom confidence. So it's the confidence that comes from worrying less and just winging it more.
1: Worry less and wait, but that doesn't go along with all the advice out there, right? I mean, you read tons of books and magazines and articles and everything telling you how to be a mom.
2: Right. There's a whole industry of advice out there, and I'm very pro-advice. I've helped doctors write books. I've written my own books. The problem is we take it all so seriously, and we end up creating all this guilt about the woulda, coulda, shouldas. Mm-hmm. And Momfidence is about kind of stepping back from that and worrying, not only worrying less, but trusting your gut a little bit more and less of the guilt.
1: And that's actually okay.
3: I tell you the truth. All right. Not a mom, but I was a dad and am a dad. But parenting is the most guilt-producing thing I've ever done in my life. Because it's never enough. And then you read another book on fatherhood and you realize that you really haven't measured up. So I kind of like the idea of less going with a little less guilt. And that's your whole plan, is to trust your instincts.
2: Trust your instincts and worry less. A lot of people ask me, why is it not called Dadfidence?
3: Yeah.
2: And even as much as dads, you know, worry today, and modern dads are, the culture is so intense and, right. and crazed that even dads are affected. But by and large, compared to mothers, you know, dads sort of tend to focus on, okay, is the kid alive?
1: Yeah.
2: Is he healthy? Is he pretty well-mannered? Yeah. Does he feel secure? Is he happy, more or less?
3: Yeah. Uh-huh. Yeah.
2: You know, okay, then let's move on and have some guilt, but nothing like, you know, moms can't even stop there. It just goes on.
3: All right,
2: and
3: if you
2: on
3: get
2: on.
3: More guilt than me, then I don't want to be in your shoes. I want to go there.
1: How did you come to this? You have children, right?
2: I do. I have 4 children. Mm-hmm. And so there I was with 4 children within 7 years.
1: Wow.
2: And I'm writing books and you know, advice about the latest study and the how to do this and how to do that, because I'm making my living as a writer, writing about parenting and kids and interviewing experts.
3: Sure.
2: And then I'm realizing what I'm doing in my own house doesn't really bear any resemblance to that. I'm just kind of making it up as I go along. I'm winging it. I'm, for some reason, a lot more relaxed about a lot of that stuff that I'm supposed to do. I still hear that voice all the time, the woulda, coulda, shouldas, but when I can let go of that a little bit, I realize that I'm happier. I'm less stressed. My kids are happier. I think my kids are more creative and having more fun, and when we all can just step back a little bit. And so I realized if I'm having this problem, that I think a lot of other people are too, it's so easy to get caught up
1: in
2: all of that.
1: It is. And, you know, there's that old saying, if mama ain't happy, ain't nobody happy.
3: Yes.
1: Does that play into this?
2: Yes. That's. I see so many, you know, new moms who want to do it all right. All of this guilt is born of your good intentions.
1: Exactly.
2: But the bar has gotten impossibly high. And instead of enjoying this wonderful time of life and these funny little creatures who are, you know, kind of a riot, have their good moments as well as their bad ones, they just can hardly see it and enjoy it for the stress and a lot of it's self-induced.
3: As a grandparent, that's when we're really seeing it. We're enjoying it because grandparenting is guilt-free and it's stress-free and it's a lot of fun. Now, you talk about lightening up, though. What areas can you lighten up in?
2: Well, I think you can actually apply this to almost any area. Mm-hmm. Certainly one of the big areas for me was, you know, realizing, was letting go of some of the control and realizing that I can change and control certain things. I want them to be well-mannered. I want them to be respectful. I want to be able to walk through their room without tripping over anything, you know, semi-clean room.
1: Semi.
2: But their personalities are really inborn. So I had my first child and I thought, oh, this is what babies are like. Then I had a girl. He was a boy. And then I had a girl. And I realized, oh, he's what boys are like and she's what girls are like.
1: Mm-hmm.
2: And then I had two more girls, and I realized, you know what? They're all rugged individuals, and they all have their idiosyncrasies and their personalities, and I don't have to get into a fight over wearing a tutu to the grocery store because I think it's inappropriate. You know, she's expressing her individuality. They just really are who they are, and parents get in a lot of tug of wars about food, about clothing, about things that, you know, don't really matter. Sort of focus on what matters, and and there's a lot of, you know, the so-called small stuff.
1: Yeah. There really is. You hear people talk about picking their battles, and I'm sure that's part of this, but are there certain battles that really are important?
2: Yes, I believe there's a lot of non-negotiables. So, for example, you know, please and thank you would, you know, fall into that category. Offering your children, you know, healthy food, but you can't, you know, force them to eat it. And you can bring a child to carrots, but you can't make them crunch.
1: That's right.
2: If only I'd learned that one early on. That's one of my bigger parenting regrets. So I do think there are things that, you know, you want to focus on the basics without getting caught up in the fabulous, you know, birthday party and the pristine house and the neural pathway buffing and, you know, college application planning when they're, you know, little toddlers.
1: I know. That's an amazing thing. All of that stuff. And it's like you are supposed to do it or you're not the good parent.
2: Yes. That's the underlying message that moms get. And it's a false message.
1: It really is.
3: So basically some of the big stuff. And of course, you know, I'm thinking about when our kids were teenagers, some of those things would be the decisions that would affect life and limb.
2: Yes.
3: Right?
2: Yes.
3: But no teenagers ever died of a messy room, and so we chose to close the door at times. Is this what you're going to talk about?
2: Yes, you're confident. Yes.
3: Okay.
2: See, dads come by it so naturally.
3: I think that's a compliment.
2: You probably did that. You just worried about it a little bit.
3: Yeah,
1: exactly.
3: All right, so those are some of the things that can help you be a more more confident mom, more confident dad, is focusing on the things that really matter then.
2: Right.
3: All right. We're going to focus on something else that matters, and that's taking a break right now. So we will be back with more right after this.
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0: an ounce of prevention, not a ton. What do you mean by that?
1: Well, the prevailing culture is to give kids a sort of a ton of safety proofing and prevention. If you've looked at any kind of safety catalog, I was talking to a woman the other day, the high-priced experts to come and safety-proof your home. I am a pro-safety mother.
2: Yeah.
1: I am all for safety, and I believe there are certain non-negotiables. You know, we buckle up the seatbelts every time. We finish the medicine. Get our doctor checkups. But at the time I was actually writing the book, there was a product for toddlers. It was a helmet that they would wear on their heads, a padded helmet, in case they took a tumble when they were learning how to walk.
0: You're kidding me.
1: You know, you can buy knee pads for little crawlers. It just goes on and on and on. And I think you start to see everything in the world as this lurking danger.
2: Yeah.
1: And it feeds into the anxiety when you could just, you know, relax. I had four children, so with the first one, we did a fair amount of safety proofing. By the time we got to the last one, you know, those safety gates were causing more trouble as they tried to climb over them,
2: exactly.
1: to keep the little one out. And they actually did a study in Australia where they realized that these playgrounds were making them safer and safer, right? So they have padded surfaces and safe equipment because we don't want kids to get hurt. That's a good thing.
0: Sure.
1: And then they realized that kids were going to the emergency rooms in droves on these playgrounds, and they're having worse injuries than before.
2: Uh-huh.
1: Well, why was that? Well, the reason was because the playgrounds were now so boring for these adventuresome, boisterous, you know, little boys and girls that they were taking all kinds of risks they never would have taken before.
2: Really?
1: So, in our effort to make things, you know, so super safe and padded, there are even consequences.
2: Instead of climbing on it, we're like hanging by it and falling.
1: Exactly.
2: Crazy things.
1: Right.
0: Well, it is true that we've seen a progression in all of this. I mean, when I was a kid, and of course I will tell you how old I am, but I remember when Dad was driving, I was sleeping up in the back of the back window, you know, and we thought it was perfectly safe. And then, of course, when our kids came along, you know, the car seats and everything. But now some of the equipment they have for kids in cars, it's, you have to have some serious bucks in order to provide all of that. But I want kids to be safe in cars, but still, maybe we're going overboard with some of it?
1: Well, sure. You see, you know, the kids in these, you know, car seats and all the wonderful safety things that are improvements. You know, but then, you know, you have mom, you know, on her cell phone, you know, while she's driving, you know, at the same time. And it's like, you know, what's good for the goose and the gosling are two different things.
2: That's true.
0: Well, now there's a lot of pressure on moms to keep just an immaculate house. And I know even when our children were growing up, Gail would feel guilty that the house was not as clean as it needed to be. What's your advice for women there?
1: Well, my mom always, it was one of five children, my mom always called our house lived in.
2: That's right.
1: Which I think is a great adjective for a house with children, because you're living in it and you're really living in it and it just shows. And again, I think it's one of those woulda, coulda, shoulda little voices in our heads. Everything could be better. Mm-hmm. But in fact, this is a really a big area where, you know, good enough is good enough.
2: I'm
1: a big believer in, you know, you have those little plastic laundry baskets or get a nice, you know, wicker one. Just keep one in every room and, you know, just sort of clear the surfaces.
2: Get the clutter out of the way.
1: Exactly.
2: Yeah.
1: Sort of, you know, managing the controlling the chaos as best you can, but not, you know, going overboard.
2: Well, I think it actually helps our children to be raised with a little less anxiety in their lives when not everything has to be perfect every moment.
1: Right.
2: You know, I had one friend that said, you know, I was making myself crazy, picking up stuff, all the toys and everything 15 times a day until I realized, you know what, it's just going to go back there. I'll pick it up one time a day with the children before they go to bed, you know?
1: Yes.
2: It's before the end of the day, okay, we'll all pick it up and that'll be it.
1: And involving them teaches them a lot more. I had a friend who had those organized toy bins and she'd put this Lego here and the trucks here and the balls there, and in the morning, you know, they just got dumped
2: and they
1: were all mixed up again. It was just taking her longer to clean up at night because she was doing the sorting.
2: Yeah, exactly.
0: But you can become really obsessive compulsive over this. I knew of one woman who, she would clean her house while the kids were at school. And then when the kids got out of school, they'd take them out to eat and then drive around until they fell asleep so they wouldn't mess up the house at night. That's just kind of going to the extreme, right?
1: Yeah, you wonder, well, who's the clean house for?
0: Yeah,
1: I mean,
0: who's
1: a house,
0: it for?
1: It's all about being a home.
0: Mm-hmm.
1: And homes have chaos in when they're a happy home, generally.
0: Yeah. We're talking about control, though. I think having control with kids is important.

0: But then again, how much do you really control? Can you really have that kind of control over your kids and over yourself? How about that?
1: Yeah. It's such an impossibly high bar.
0: Yeah.
1: And they are their own people, and they there are benefits to that. And what I think we drive ourselves crazy is trying to almost do the impossible.
2: Mm-hmm.
1: The bar is so high.
0: Mm-hmm.
1: We're trying to control things that we, you know, can't control or shouldn't control or don't need to control. There's a fear, sort of fear-based parenting. If you let loose a little bit, it'll all tumble.
0: Yeah.
1: And that's not a bad thing.
2: No, it's really not. Do you find that people sometimes try to follow the impossible because they're in competition with someone else?
1: Yeah, I think we all have this perfecta mom in our heads, and she's born of many different things. She's
2: mm-hmm.
1: born of the TV moms that we see. She's born of our own mom. She's born of the woman, you know, the people we see, you know, at the, you know, preschool pickup circles
2: mm-hmm.
1: who look like they have it all together
2: mm-hmm.
1: and then secretly, you know, they're going home and falling apart over one thing or another. It's that grass always looks greener, and so you build up these standards that aren't even reality based necessarily.
2: That's right.
0: Grass looks greener is just not always true, is it?
1: Right.
0: We'll take another break and be back with more right after this.
3: God so loved the world that he gave his only begotten Son.
4: God loves me so much that he sent down to earth his boy.
5: God loved the world so much that he gave his only Son.
6: His one and only Son. And this is why. So that no one needed to be destroyed.
7: The Heavenly Father loved the human race so very much that he gave his one and only Son.
8: That he gave his one and only Son.
9: God loves the world so much that he gave us his Son, Jesus.
5: That anyone who believes in him will not die.
4: We're not going to die.
3: That whosoever believeth in him should not perish.
4: But have everlasting life.
9: Everlasting life.
8: Eternal life.
9: And anyone who believes in him will live forever.
4: And that's a long time.
10: Beautiful, no matter how you say it. For more on John 3:16 and other texts, go to myfavoritetext.com.
0: Family life specialist Paula Spencer Scott is talking about the importance of balance in parenting. Let's shift the conversation just a little bit to sports. Are sports important, and if so, why?
1: I actually don't know that before a certain age sports are important.
0: Right.
2: Mm-hmm.
1: I think activity is important.
0: Activity.
1: And play and running around and having fun and mm-hmm. doing that kind of thing. But I don't know that sports are the be-all and end-all that they've somehow become.
2: Yeah,
0: that's true.
2: So we need to make sure that our kids have opportunity to be kids and be active, and just creative play is important. Do you think that parents sometimes take the sports thing too far and they get too involved in it themselves?
1: Yeah, it's become this sort of monster.
0: And
1: I almost can't say that in certain circles, but it's starting earlier and earlier
0: mm-hmm.
1: in more competitive kinds of sports and very involved. You go to these little, you know, t-ball games with these big dads, you know, standing there watching the kids. And, you know, my son played soccer for a while, and you know, there we would be on Sunday morning, 3 hours from home, a tournament would be scheduled, and there would be all kinds of kids out there and these families who had driven all this way to watch this organized sport for mm-hmm. a short amount of time
0: mm-hmm.
1: and I'm thinking about, you know, other things that you know, are not happening in that time.
2: Yeah.
1: And even, you know, on Saturdays and Fridays, the empty playgrounds while we're all driving hours away. It just somehow it's the priorities have flip-flopped in kind of a way.
0: Not only that, but I think watching parents at a t-ball game when they get screaming at refs or something like this, or at their own coach.
1: Screaming at kids. Yeah.
0: That does suggest that maybe something has gone a little bit out of balance there, because I thought it was supposed to be about giving the kids the opportunity to play, have activity, and have fun.
1: Right, Right, and I don't know where it's come from, and it's very hard to stop because it's an area where you feel the pressure. You know, your neighbors are doing it, so you should be doing it.
2: Right.
1: But and maybe it's because I grew up in a large family or because I have a lot of kids. Mm-hmm. You know, logistically, if all of your kids are playing all of these sports, I mean, it's a part-time job, or you need to hire an air traffic controller to figure it all out.
2: You can't do it.
1: It just is, it's just too much.
2: And there's tremendous expense involved with it, too.
1: Yes,
2: So there are some good things about the team sports learning.
11: Yeah, there are.
2: Learning team spirit and things, and yet we need to be careful not to overdo it.
1: Right. Well, the sad thing is I see a lot of kids burn out at really young ages, so they think, oh, I'm not a softball star, I'm not a soccer star, and they're in fourth grade.
2: Yeah.
1: You know, and a generation ago they never would have even been exposed to those sports yet until they were a little bit older.
11: I remember watching a game like that, and a dad was kind of going nuclear on a coach and a ref and everything, and afterwards I saw his kid. He was about six. I said, did you have fun? Yeah. Who won? I don't know. He's the only one that had the perspective right.
1: Right.
11: He had fun. He didn't know who won. It didn't matter.
1: Exactly. I love watching the kids out in the field who are, you know, chasing the butterflies.
2: Or picking
1: flowers.
2: Now, you talk about moms sometimes needing to take their own time out. Timeouts are a big thing in parenting now. What do you mean when moms need to take a timeout?
1: Well, if we don't send ourselves to time out, you know, who will? I remember the first time I sent my son, so he was old enough to go to his room for a time out, and he had to be there for 5 minutes or 10 minutes, and all there was in there was his books, you know, to read. There wasn't anything fun to do, and I thought, wow, 5 minutes, 10 minutes, all to myself, you know, just books to read. This is a pretty good thing. This is not bad.
2: So it's all in the perspective on those timeouts, isn't it?
1: Exactly.
2: For him, that was an eternity of punishment. For you, it would be just a joyous oasis.
1: It is. And I think it's important for moms to get away and recharge. I was reminded of this just the other day. My daughter babysat for the minister's children, and we got there, and the kids were so, she said, oh, they're so excited to have a new babysitter, and my daughter was so excited, and all I could think of was when I was that mom hiring the babysitter for the first time, how I was just so guilty. I was leaving my children, and they were going to be deprived of my presence, you know, for a little while. And I just couldn't see that other side, that it's good to get away and do things. Mm-hmm. And nobody really seems to mind, you know, these short bursts of mom recharging.
11: And I know this is unfair, but in a short time, can you talk to us a little bit about family traditions?
1: I think they're so important. They get at the fun part of parenting. They're really what makes families, you know, have great times and great memories together. But again, that doesn't mean you have to deck the halls.
11: Yeah.
1: And you have to invest a lot of it. It shouldn't be another burden. You know, the best family rituals are things that just happen organically.
2: Yes.
1: You know, my daughters and I happened to put on Christmas carols and dance and make cocoa while we were decorating the tree 1 year.
11: Yeah.
1: Just happened that way.
2: Fantastic.
1: That's become the tradition. Every year we have to do that. It wasn't anything I planned. It wasn't anything difficult. I didn't spend any extra money. But that's what they remember and love, and that's what a great tradition is.
2: And they can be very simple. I remember our Friday night tradition at our house was to eat beans and cornbread, you know,
11: but we all
2: looked forward to that. Beans and cornbread by candlelight.
11: And the kids enjoyed it. They enjoyed it tremendously.
1: Yeah.
11: All right, so some traditions, but they don't have to be elaborate.
1: No, you don't have to turn into Martha Stewart just to have great memories for your kids.
2: Fantastic. Thank you so much, Paul.
11: We got to take another break. We'll be back with a final word right after this.
12: Some secrets are meant to be kept. Some are meant to be shared. But the secrets that matter most are the secrets of the kingdom.
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2: We've been talking today about confidence, parenting with confidence. And what would you say is a final word to the parents out there? What's the key to parenting with confidence?
3: I think the key is just to relax and enjoy. You know, parenting is only as hard as you make it.
2: Hmm. Oh, wow. If people could hear that.
4: Yeah.
3: Well, you know, hard is a word that's often associated with parenting. It's such a hard job. It's the hardest job you ever love. And, you know, there are a lot of adjectives that describe parenting, you know, like exhausting and exasperating and expensive come to mind, and so do a lot of really positive adjectives. So there's lots of great things about it, but hard is not really the word I would pick. It just kind of can unfold if you just let it and take be a little more relaxed about it. It's really only as hard as you make it.
2: It doesn't have to be hard, does it?
3: No.
2: And I think we have it's such a gift to be able to bond with our children. And when we relax a little bit, I think it allows us to do that better.
3: Yeah, nothing is sadder than sort of missing that because you're focused in other places. You're focused 10 years down the road. You're focused on what your neighbor thinks.
2: That's right.
3: You're focused on what your mom will think. You're focused on some advice book you read and how to do a certain thing. Mm-hmm. And all that's important to some extent, but not if it means that you can enjoy the things that you know you really are missing.
4: Well, we're empty nesters now, and looking back, if there's any regrets, it's that I didn't enjoy it more. You know? So maybe that's the advice that we need to end the program on. As you said, relax, trust your gut, and enjoy your kids. That's great. Thank you for being here.
2: Thank you so much.
4: And thank you for being a part of this one as well. We look forward to seeing you again next time, but until then, you take care of yourself and your kids. Bye-bye.
5: Just call 888-940-0062 or visit lifestyle.org for your free excerpt.
6: I grew up in a home where we weren't really too religious. We just sort of believed in God and left it at that for the most part. When I was younger, my dad went on his own journey to try and find out what was the most biblical religion. I'm not exactly sure how he found Amazing Facts, but he would listen to them a lot. And he found that I would sit there and watch Doug Batchelor. It made sense in my little mind. In school, I would tell my friends about God. I would say, like, God is real, God loves us. When I got into my teens, that's sort of when I began to rebel and I pretty much left God behind. I wanted to be popular in middle school. I wanted people to like me. I wanted to fit in. I wanted friends. I was very mean. I would bully other people. I gossiped a lot. I really tried to put myself out there as this person that I thought people would like, but it wasn't who I was. When I got into high school, that's when I really started struggling with self-image, that you had to look beautiful to have friends, to get someone to love you. And so I tried my hardest to look a certain way. I started going to the gym and I would work out on a daily basis. I lost a lot of weight and people started to notice that. People are telling me I look better now, so obviously people like me better when I'm skinny. I was cold all the time. I had severe mood swings and I would take those out on my friends and on my family. Got to the point where I couldn't control my eating anymore. So instead of restricting myself, I would binge and then I would purge. I was very miserable and very empty, and I would go out and I would try to distract myself with having fun with my friends and partying. And the more I tried looking for happiness in the world, the emptier I felt. During quarantine, everything that I loved and that was distracting me from my pain got taken away from me. This is when I went to my dad and I asked my dad, "Dad, what is the purpose of life?" And he looks at me, he goes, "To serve God." And I look back at him and I'm thinking, like, "Dad, you're crazy. What are you talking about? Like, tell me, what's the purpose?" And he goes, "Amanda, why don't you read your Bible?" I told him, "Dad, I've tried you before. It doesn't make any sense to me." But then I remembered when I was young, my dad showing me Amazing Facts. What I did was I went on my phone and I started watching Amazing Facts. And all these questions I had in regard to the Bible and how to be saved, I would watch Doug Batchelor, and it renewed my interest in God and it renewed my love in God. And my heart is so convicted that I get on my knees and I cry out to God and I'm like, God, forgive me. And as soon as I pray this prayer, this feeling of fulfillment, this hole that I knew I had in my heart was finally filled. I wake up each morning with a purpose and with hope. And this purpose that I have is to serve God.

Good news is only good because the other news isn't good. It's the contrast between light and darkness that makes us glad for everything that's lit and bright and warm. And the Bible is unsparingly honest about our real condition, about the bad news of our lostness and our darkness. We got what we deserved. We reaped what we sowed. The news couldn't get any worse. We were the people sitting in darkness. But then a great light dawned. The gospel of the Father's unending, untiring affection for us is seen in everything Jesus did to bring us healing, joy, and abundance. He who did not spare his own Son, but gave him up for us all, will he not also give us all things with him? Jesus is the proof of heaven's favor, the certainty that we are still loved, have always been loved, will always be loved. In him we learn the news we didn't know, that our lives can be free and fun and filled with meaning. He is able to save completely those who come to God through him because he always lives to intercede for them. Grace headlines every day's edition. Now there is no condemnation for those who belong to Christ Jesus. His life brought light to everyone. Enjoy the news and stay in grace.

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1: In the book of Revelation, chapter 2, verse 10, Jesus Christ said, "Be faithful to death, and I will give you a crown of life." I heard a story once that came out of the Korean War. There was a group of communist soldiers that swept down from the north into the south. They captured a village and gathered all the Christians and put them in a church. Outside the church, on the door, they pasted a picture of Jesus Christ, and they commanded the Christians one by one to come out, to spit on the picture, or to be shot dead. The first two Christians came out, and they did that. They spit on the picture because their lives were at stake, and they weren't willing to die for God. But the third Christian who walked out of that church was a young girl with a dress on. She looked at the picture, she looked at the spit that was dripping down the face of Jesus, and her heart was deeply moved. She walked over to that picture, she took her sleeve, and she wiped the spit off of the face of Jesus Christ. And then she walked in front of this group of hardened communist soldiers, and she prayed prayer, and she said, "Dear Jesus, Lord, you are willing to die for me, and I'm willing to die for you." Well, amazingly, the shots never came. The communists let her go because they were so deeply impressed with the courage of this young girl. Jesus says to us in the book of Revelation, chapter 2, verse 10, he says, "Be faithful till death, and I will give you a crown of life." We need to stand for Jesus like that little girl, no matter what. We need to be willing to die for our Lord, if necessary, because he died for us. "Be faithful," Jesus said, "to death, and I will give you a crown of life." You have just heard His Voice Today.
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1: Our Daily Bread, July 15th. Christ took on the form of a servant.

0: Christ took on the form of a servant. Let this mind be in you, which was also in Christ Jesus, who, being in the form of God, thought it not robbery to be equal with God, but made himself of no reputation, and took upon himself the form of a servant, and was made in the likeness of men, and being found in fashion as a man, he humbled himself, and became obedient unto death, even the death of the cross. Philippians chapter 2, verses 5 through 8. In stooping to take upon himself humanity, Christ revealed a character, the opposite of the character of Satan. But he stepped still lower in the path of humiliation. Being found in fashion as a man, he humbled himself and became obedient unto death, even the death of the cross. Philippians chapter 2 and verse 8. As the high priest laid aside his gorgeous pontifical robes and officiated in the white linen dress of the common priest, so Christ took the form of a servant and offered sacrifice, himself the priest, himself the victim. He was wounded for our transgressions. He was bruised for our iniquities. The chastisement of our peace was upon him. Isaiah chapter 53, verse 5. Christ was treated as we deserve, that we might be treated as he deserves. He was condemned for our sins, in which he had no share, that we might be justified by his righteousness, in which we had no share. He suffered the death which was ours, that we might receive the life which was his. With his stripes we are healed. By his life and his death, Christ has achieved even more than recovery from the ruin wrought through sin. It was Satan's purpose to bring about an eternal separation between God and man. But in Christ, we become more closely united to God than if we had never fallen. In taking our nature, the Savior has bound himself to humanity by a tie that is never to be broken. Through the eternal ages, he has linked with us. God so loved the world that he gave his only begotten Son, John chapter 3, verse 16. He gave him not only to bear our sins and to die as our sacrifice, he gave him to the fallen race. To assure us of his immutable counsel of peace, God gave his only begotten Son to become one of the human family, forever to retain his human nature. This is the pledge that God will fulfill his word. Unto us a child is born, unto us a son is given, and the government shall be upon his shoulder. God has adopted human nature in the person of his Son, and has carried the same into the highest heaven. It is the Son of Man who shares the throne of the universe. It is the Son of Man whose name shall be called Wonderful, Counselor, the Mighty God, the Everlasting Father, the Prince of Peace. Isaiah chapter 9, verse 6. The I Am is the daysman between God and humanity, laying his hand upon both. He who is holy, harmless, undefiled, separate from sinners, is not ashamed to call us brethren. Hebrews chapter 7, verse 26, and Hebrews chapter 2, verse 11. In Christ, the family of earth and the family of heaven are bound together. Christ glorified is our brother. Heaven is enshrined in humanity, and humanity is enfolded in the bosom of infinite love. This passage was taken from The Desire of Ages, page 25. Our Daily Bread, July 15th.
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0: I had my first job. I got married when I was 19 years old. I had my first child when I was 23, and by the time I was 26, I was divorced. My mom was mostly a single mom. She was married several times. She ended up working in nightclubs and different things like that. And my father was out of the picture when we were babies. He was a heroin addict. My first husband became an addict and was addicted to drugs. And my third husband, there was a lot of infidelity. My second husband was a sociopath. The custody that I ended up into with him, with my daughter, was over abuse, and he won. And so I lost custody. So. And, but the judge said that she was settled and doing well. And when a child is settled and doing well, that you don't move them. That was very devastating. She stayed there until she was in sixth grade. And then in sixth grade, there was a incident. And so we started proceedings right away and ended up getting custody back of her when she was in sixth grade. I started thinking I was going to be like my mother and be married many times. I didn't really have a strong relationship with God, but I had come back to church because I wanted my children in church, and I wanted them to have a relationship with Jesus. I didn't even really know what that was. As I was going to church, they asked me to teach, but with the class, you start studying. And so as I began to teach, I began to study, and studying God's Word and reading the stories out of the Bible for yourself, they become more real to you, and Jesus becomes more real to you. The children were up front one Sabbath afternoon, and they were going to do a children's program, and just feeling that experience of just watching the children seeing Jesus loves me up front, and it affecting me in such a way that it was so real that I knew, I felt the song, and it's like they were singing. I could hear Jesus telling me that he loved me. He loved me. My name is Mary Sneed, and I have reclaimed my faith.
1: There's nothing quite as satisfying or as dangerous as the certainty that we are right and someone else is wrong. We relish those rare moments of rightness because they wrap us in an unaccustomed virtue, as though we suddenly were several inches taller. Should we be sharp in underlining their mistake? Or should we play it cool and let embarrassment be the bitter aftertaste for those who got it wrong? We toy with power as cats abuse their mice. But there's another, better way to be both right and righteous. Above all, love each other deeply, the Bible says, because love covers over a multitude of sins. The grace that blotted out our sins, that made us whole, is grace available to give when others fail. In fact, we show our gratitude for grace by offering it to those who have no place to hide, who wither in the judgment of their peers. Grace isn't fully part of us until it is re-given. We learn much more of mercy when we're merciful to those like us who don't deserve forgiveness. Freely you have received, freely give, Jesus says. And in the giving, we discover our true size as sinners wrapped in grace. Re-gift the grace that's given you and stay in it.

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1: In John 14, verse 27, Jesus Christ said, "Peace I leave with you, my peace I give to you. Not as the world gives do I give to you. Do not let your heart be troubled, neither let it be afraid." I heard a story once about a wealthy man that had everything going for him, but inside he was just empty. And he had all kinds of physical problems because of the stress and strains in his life, so he went to his doctor. And he said, "Doc, I'm just sick. I feel terrible. My back hurts, my head aches. What do I do?" So the doctor ran all kinds of tests and then came back and they met in his office. And the doctor said, "Looking at your charts, I really can't see anything wrong with you. You check out just fine." And so the man looked at the doctor and said, "Well, what do I do?" And the doctor said, I've got a suggestion. He said, "If you go downtown on a Saturday night, you'll find a little school. And there's a clown that performs at the school. He makes people laugh. And I think maybe you should just go there and sit there and laugh. Maybe that's what you need. You need to have your spirits cheered up." Well, at that point, the man put his glasses down and looked right at the doctor. And he said, "Doc," he said, "I am that clown." And his point was, that's me, and laughing's not going to solve my problem. We need more than just laughter in this world to solve our problems. Jesus said in John 14, verse 27, he said, "Peace I leave with you. My peace I give to you. Not as the world gives do I give to you. Let not your heart be troubled, neither let it be afraid." The only solution to the troubles of this world and to an empty heart is Jesus Christ. He's the only one that can give us peace. You have just heard His voice from the Bible today.
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And the music, oh yeah, it slaps.

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1: 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July 15th, Truth, an Antidote for Evil.

0: truth an antidote for evil. And these words which I command thee this day shall be in thine heart, and thou shalt teach them diligently unto thy children, and shalt talk of them when thou sittest in thine house, and when thou walkest by the way, and when thou liest down, and when thou risest up. Deuteronomy chapter 6, verses 6 and 7. The similarity between an uncultivated field and an untrained mind is striking. Children and youth already have in their minds and hearts corrupt seed, ready to spring up and bear its perverting harvest. And the greatest care and watchfulness are needed in cultivating and storing the mind with precious seeds of Bible truth. When the mind is stored with Bible truth, its principles take deep root in the soul, and the preference and tastes become wedded to truth, and there is no desire for debasing, exciting literature that enfeebles the moral powers and wrecks the faculties God has bestowed for usefulness. Bible knowledge will prove an antidote for the poisonous insinuations received through unguarded reading. Parents can choose, if they will, whether or not their children's minds shall be filled with pure and holy thoughts and sentiments, but their tastes must be disciplined and educated with the greatest care. They must commence early to unfold the scriptures before the expanding minds of their children, that proper habits and tastes may be formed. The elements of evil cannot be exterminated except by the introduction of food for pure, solid thought. I call upon the children and youth to empty their minds of foolish vanities and make Jesus their everlasting friend. Be sure you have a well-grounded hope. It is insanity to be quiet and at ease, as so many are at the present time, having no assurance that they are indeed sons and daughters of God. Eternal interests are at stake. Put away that story. Fall upon your knees in prayer for strength to overcome temptations and devote your time to searching the Bible. You need not remain in suspense. True light shines from God's Word upon all hearts that are open to receive its precious rays. And it is your privilege to say, I know that my Redeemer liveth. Job chapter 19, verse 25. Our High Calling, July 15th.
1: I encourage you to be ye doers of the word and not hearers only. Thank you for listening, and be sure to join us tomorrow for your daily devotional reading.

0: My name is Diana Dixon. I'm a professional truck driver. In August the 4th, 2011, I stopped to help in an accident.
1: Diana Dixon also tried to help. She parked her semi, jumped out, and headed toward the pickup. That's when she saw vehicles barreling toward her, so she reacted by jumping off 475 to a road below.
0: Well, a pickup had clipped a semi, and I stopped to help, and I saw it in the mirror. So I walked back. The gentleman told me, he says, hey, you know, everything's okay. They called 911. And I looked over at the pickup, and there was a black pickup over there, and he was okay. At about that time, I don't know how far I walked, but I walked far enough, and a semi hit him, and it imploded. I knew it was going to hit me. I had 30 seconds to decide, and I decided to jump.
2: Yeah, I jumped off the bridge. My back broke.
3: Where are you at?
2: I don't know.
0: Fractured my pelvis in 24 places, 5 broken ribs, C5 neck fracture. I had a collapsed lung. I had a lacerated bladder. I was bleeding internally. I had no marks on the outside of me at all but a scrape where my arm had scraped the concrete. From the chest down, I was on fire. I was a dispatcher for a year after the accident, and I went back and finished my degree. And I went to Pittsburgh, threw a backpack over my back, walked like all the other students. I ran a marathon, and since then I've been back to truck driving. There was a gentleman I worked with, and one day he was walking in, and he walked up to my desk, and I was reading my Bible. And he says, are you a believer? And I said, yes. And he gave me some amazing facts, study guides. And it was an eye-opening experience for me. I mean, I started reading them, and I had a bunch of questions to ask him. So I got online, and I got on the Amazing Facts webpage. And I just found that information just that I'd never known. I went back to work as a truck driver because that was my ministry. It was my ministry before the accident. And I was driving down the road, and I just needed a connection. And I was flipping through, and somehow I ended up on YouTube. And next thing I know, Amazing Facts, one of those things, would come up there, and I listened to it. I'm driving down the road. I got 11 hours of driving. So I listened to one. I listened to another one. And the more I listened to him, everything that I thought in my heart, I just click onto one of his YouTubes, and there he was giving me the answer. I walked in a Seventh-day Adventist church for the first time, and I felt at home. I was baptized in the Seventh-day Adventist church because I had found the truth that I just was searching for and I'd been praying about. Amazing Facts has been such an inspiration and important for my coming back into ministry that I want to be able to give back to anyone that I can. And Amazing Facts is the backbone of my ministry. My name is Diana Dixon. Thank you.

Do we offer reassuring words whenever there is fear, perplexity, or pain? Our words rebuild the vital bridge connecting pain to hope, to peace, to continuity. Don't worry, little one, we soothe. Daddy's gonna be right here until you go to sleep. You'll be just fine, we tell the anxious student on the night before the test. You've studied hard, you know this stuff. You're not alone, we whisper to a saddened soul who cannot see beyond the terrible calamity of now. In these we faintly echo all the Father's reassurances. He both anticipates our fear and moves to heal it with deep promises of connectedness and peace. In one short psalm, we hear the same phrase 26 amazing times. His steadfast love endures forever. The rhythm of his reassurance rolls through history, time, and all our fears until the message of sustaining grace becomes embedded in our souls. His steadfast love endures forever. The arms that hold us in our grief are here. His steadfast love endures forever. When we are lonely, we recall His steadfast love endures forever. When conflicts large and small besiege our lives, and we can hardly summon hope, His steadfast love endures forever. Grace is the story of God's endless and unbroken love. At every turn, in every hurt, when joy arrives, when hope renews, His steadfast love endures forever. So stay in grace.

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2: In the book of Romans, chapter 16, verse 20, the Bible says that the God of peace shall bruise Satan under your feet shortly. A number of years ago, I was trying to help a young lady that grew up in a Christian home but had wandered into witchcraft. And she had just gotten deep into spells and potions and all kinds of dark things. And then her upbringing came back to her mind. The Holy Spirit was working on her heart, and she wanted to come back to Jesus. And so we were emailing each other, and I was trying to encourage her. And one day I sent her an email, and then I got an email back from her address. And it was pretty shocking. When I got it, the words were simply, "Back off, Wolberg, she's mine." And when I read that, I thought, my, the devil is speaking directly through this woman, and she doesn't even know it. Well, I didn't dialogue with the devil. I just sent a reply back, and it was this verse, verse 20, that says, "The God of peace shall bruise Satan under your feet shortly." And then within a few minutes, I got another email back from her, from this girl, and it was her, not the devil. And I've always remembered that, and I thought, you know, we are in a battle with evil forces, and we can't fight them by ourselves. When you get into witchcraft, when you get into sin, the only one that can get you out is Jesus Christ and His holy angels and the power of His Holy Spirit. We're in a battle, and we need to know whose side we're on in order to win. In Romans chapter 16, verse 20, the Bible says that the God of peace shall bruise or crush Satan under your feet shortly if we are followers of Jesus Christ.
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0: Oh, he's talking back.
1: One, two.

0: My name is Darren. While I was coming up through high school, and you know, I experimented and the different drugs, drinking, but you start to feel like there's something missing, there's a hole that you can't feel. My wife came from a Christian family. I came from a Christian family. As a family, we needed something more. We just felt like we were raised a certain way, and we wanted to get back to the way we were raised. And I would get up in the morning, go to PT, physical training. And I would glance at TV or didn't look at the news, but this time there was a show, and I heard this gentleman speak, a bald guy, mustache, and what he was saying was making sense to me. I was like, wow, that makes sense, but I had to go. So I just thought I'd put that on the back burner. So one day I got up, I was going to work, I'm driving, I'm changing the channels, and I pick up on the voice, the same guy I heard on the television. People were calling in asking questions.
1: I just wonder if you got any insight on...
2: How do you forgive others?
1: No, yourself.
0: And I'm like, wow. And he would answer the questions so casual and understanding, you know, like he's talking to you, like he's having a conversation. And it made sense. It made sense. So this show became one of my shows every... came on every day. So as I'm searching, I realized that he has a website online, amazingfacts.org. I started doing the Bible study, and I would go in the Bible and compare them, and I'm like, yep, this is right. And I would highlight the Bible. I would highlight the Bible because I was thinking, if I don't have the study guide with me, I can show somebody in the Bible exactly what it is. The way that I was drawn to Amazing Facts was the speaker, Doug Batchelor. He'd crack a joke every now and again, very mild-mannered, but he would talk like he's sitting down like a friend. I would tell my wife, I'm like, look, this isn't... And she would say, you are stealing my joy. You know, I'm in church, you're stealing my joy. And I'm like, I'm sorry, but that just doesn't make sense with me. And I said, Lord, I'm tearing my family apart with this. If this is what you want me to do, you got to show me. That Sunday, we went to church, and the pastor said, Darren, I want you and Gloria to come up to the front of the church. And we walked up to the front of the church, in front of the whole congregation, and he said, the Holy Spirit told me to tell you that what you're doing is right. Almost passed. I get chill bumps thinking about it now. That was my last time going to church on a Sunday. And I really believe that God was guiding my life, using Doug Batchelor and Amazing Facts to guide me to the truth. And I just thank God for everyone that's involved with Amazing Facts and for putting me where I am now spiritually. God be the glory.

An old and wintry tale records a farmer's frozen prayer. God bless me and my wife, our son John and his wife, us four and no more. Amen. We smile, for we've known Christians who sometimes prayed like that. Sometimes we were those Christians. It's in our nature to want good things for ourselves, and the grace and blessings of the Father are certainly good things. We spend our praying on the things we need. Patience with our children, forgiveness for our wandering, stamina to get through one more week or day. But it's in the nature of God to give His blessings freely, to shower His grace on more than those who ask Him. He makes His sun rise on the evil and on the good, and sends rain on the just and on the unjust. And from our resurrected lives, we pray for grace on those who least deserve it. The angry boss, the callous ex, the enemy whose joy is causing pain. Grace is an all-or-nothing virtue. If we've received it, we extend it. And we pray that other undeserving souls discover grace as well. Unclench your fists. Unfurl your heart. Pray widely now. And stay in grace.

Brother Guthrie owned 4 acres just outside that Tulane town. One night he had a vision, saw God's plan for that piece of ground. Every board, every pew, the stained glass too. For you could say amen, the cornerstone was set from the first nail to the steeple without a single cent of debt. The whole town answered the call. Church went up in no time, in the twinkling of an eye. Built on the rock of ages, built to stand the test of time. I grew up on the stories about the sweat, the blood, the glory. I thank God.

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1: The Bible says in 1 Thessalonians chapter 4, verse 16 and 17, that someday soon the Lord Himself will descend from heaven with a shout, and then those of us that are ready will be caught up to meet the Lord in the air. I do a lot of traveling, and some time ago I was in an airport waiting for my connecting flight, and the announcement came over the speakers that it's now time to board. And as I stood in line, getting ready to go to the counter and hand the lady my ticket and get on the plane, I looked to my left and I saw a young man sitting on a seat, and he was sound asleep. And I thought to myself, this is probably his flight, and if he doesn't wake up, he's going to miss it. So I walked over there and I gave him a gentle kick in the leg, and I looked at him and I said, is this your flight? We're boarding. And so he woke up and he said, oh yes, thank you very much. I don't want to miss the plane. As I thought about that, I thought about heaven, and I thought about Jesus coming down from heaven to get his people, and how important it is that we don't sleep because of the sins of this world, and that we miss our flight. 1 Thessalonians chapter 4, verses 16 and 17 say that someday soon the Lord himself shall descend from heaven with a shout, with the voice of the archangel, and with the trumpet of God, and the dead in Christ shall rise first. Then we who are alive and remain shall be caught up together with them in the clouds to meet the Lord in the air, and so shall we ever be with the Lord. Dear friend, we cannot afford to miss this flight because we've been sleeping in sin, following the ways of this world. May God help us to be ready for heaven when Jesus comes. You have just heard His voice from the Bible today.
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1: 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July 15th. Hold the family together by affection.

0: Hold the family together by affection. Show forth thy loving kindness in the morning and thy faithfulness every night. Psalm 92, verse 2. The religion of Christ will lead us to do all the good possible to both high and low, rich and poor, happy and oppressed. But especially will it lead to the manifestation of kindness in our own family. It will be manifested by acts of courtesy and love to father and mother, husband, wife, and child. We are to look to Jesus to catch His Spirit, to live in the light of His goodness and love, and to reflect His glory upon others. Those who are united by the ties of nature have the strongest claims upon one another. In their dealings with each other, they should manifest kindness and the tenderest love. Gentle manners, cheerful conversation, and loving acts will bind the hearts of the children to their parents by the silken cords of affection and will do more to make home attractive than the rarest ornaments that can be bought for gold. Mutual kindness and forbearance will make home a paradise and attract holy angels into the family circle, but they will flee from a house where there are unpleasant words, fretfulness, and strife. The most valuable rules for social and family intercourse are to be found in the Bible. Our Savior's Sermon on the Mount contains instruction of priceless worth to old and young. It should be often read in the family circle and its precious teachings exemplified in the daily life. The golden rule, whatsoever ye would that men should do to you, do ye even so to them, should be made the law of the family. Those who cherish the Spirit of Christ will manifest politeness at home. They will be constantly seeking to make all around them happy, forgetting self in their kind attention to others. Christian courtesy is the golden clasp which unites the members of the family in bonds of love, becoming closer and stronger every day. My Life Today, July 15th.
1: I encourage you to be ye doers of the word and not hearers only. Thank you for listening, and be sure to join us tomorrow for your daily devotional reading.

I grew up in a Christian home, mostly at my grandparents. My mom addicted to drugs, alcohol, you name it. My dad, he worked all the time. My grandfather, he was a very strong Christian man. Every weekend, we'd be at church, no matter what. Eventually, at 9 years old, I became baptized. As I grew older into adulthood, I fell away from the church. I tested out of high school and got a job working security. I was a correctional officer, worked out at the airport. I did a lot of different things. I got into drugs, alcohol, pornography. I'd fall away from that and get back into church. But then those temptations came. It was just like a magnet. Before I knew it, I had Homeland Security at my door. At that point, I thought my life was over. When they took me before the judge, it was a very scary situation. I pled guilty. I knew I was in the wrong. And I knew that at some point, I had to accept and pay the price for what I did. I went to a federal prison. I got sentenced to 6 years. When I got there, I realized that I needed to get back to God. It was not just a logical choice, it was the only really good choice. I don't think that I was really expecting the heart to be changed. It started with me just reading my Bible. A lot of the other inmates, they would send off for the Amazing Facts brochures. Whenever somebody would be done with them, I would just pick them up. Those gave me an opportunity to learn more. And that's how I spent most of my spare time. Other inmates started to notice. They wanted to know if they could study with me. And I said, yeah, by all means, yeah. It started to increase, you know, going from just a few people to 10, 20, 25 different people that were there. The Amazing Facts brochures changed all our lives. It felt good to be able to help others. When I first got out, I thought, now what am I going to do? I was able to go to the homeless shelter. The probation officer wouldn't allow me to stay anywhere else. Not a very good experience, but they had a men's Bible study, and I started volunteering. They were hungry for the Word of God, so I decided to step in. I am in a much better place than what I was. Right now, it seems like every day is a good day.

"Who do you think you are?" the bully thundered. And we shrank back into some smaller self that could more easily escape or hide. "Who do you think you are?" the college entrance essay asked. And we explained we were the product of suburban schools or immigrants or persons trying on new cultures. "I am a daughter, an orphan, a member of a racially exploited group." "Who do you think you are?" the counselor gently queried us, and we described our brokenness, our loss of self, our pain, to someone whom we paid to listen to our stories. "Who do you think you are?" the father asks. And how he smiles when we respond with joy and laughter shining in our eyes. "I am the prodigal come home. I am a son, a daughter of your love. I am the one you never take your eyes off. Even when I played the rogue or spent your wealth or claimed I never knew you, I am the child you pledged to always love. And even when I get it wrong, I feel your grace, your kindness, your forgiveness. God demonstrates his own love toward us in that while we were still sinners, Christ died for us. Much more than having now been justified by his blood, we shall be saved from wrath through him. You cannot earn the Father's love. You cannot lose the Father's love. So stay in grace.

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1: In the book of Genesis, chapter 2, verse 17, God warned Adam that if he ate from the forbidden fruit, he would surely die. In the next chapter, the serpent spoke to Eve in the garden. Actually, it was the devil speaking through a serpent. And what he said is very instructive to us. In verse 4, the serpent said to the woman, "You shall not surely die." Now, this is interesting because in chapter 2, verse 17, God used four words, "You shall surely die." And then in chapter 3, verse 4, the devil used those same four words, but he introduced one foreign word right in the middle, "You shall not surely die." And that tells us that the devil can put his own word right in the middle of God's words. It reminds me of trout fishing. I used to do a lot of trout fishing, and you take a nice worm and put it on a hook, put it in the water, and the trout sees the good worm. It is a good worm. But then he takes a bite, and he's hooked. And that's the way the devil works. He even quotes good words from God, but he puts his one word of deception in the middle of it to lead us astray. God doesn't want us to be led astray by Satan's mixing of truth and error. He wants us to follow only the pure word of God, to stay away from any of the devil's lies, and to follow exactly what he says. In Genesis chapter 2, verse 17, God told Adam, "In the day that you eat, you will surely die." And then the serpent said, "You will not surely die." And that's how this world fell into sin. Let's not make the same mistake that Eve made. Let's follow only what God says and not follow Satan even one little bit. You have just heard His voice today.
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1: This Day with God, a devotional by Ellen White, July 15th. Foolish fanaticisms.

0: Foolish fanaticisms. Not giving heed to Jewish fables and commandments of men that turn from the truth. Titus chapter 1, verse 14. Letters have come to me asking in regard to the teaching of some who say that nothing that has life should be killed, not even insects, however annoying or distressing they may be. Is it possible that anyone claims that God has given him this message to give to the people? The Lord has never given any human being such a message. The people need to be enlightened in regard to what is truth. These side issues which arise are as hay, wood, and stubble compared with the truth for these last days. Idle tales are brought in as important truth, and by some, they are actually set up as tests. Messages have been born in regard to the cruelty of killing animals for food. These messages are true, but from them, some have caught the idea that no insects should be killed. Thus, controversy has been created, and minds have been diverted from present truth. God has told no one that it is a sin to kill the insects which destroy our peace and rest. In all his teachings, Christ gave no message of this character, and his disciples are to teach only what he commanded them. I would say to my brethren and sisters, keep close to the instruction found in the Word of God. Dwell upon the rich truths of the Scriptures. Thus only can you become one in Christ. You have no time to engage in controversy regarding the killing of insects. Jesus has not placed this burden upon you. What is the chaff to the wheat? Jeremiah chapter 23, verse 28. The attributes of Christ are to be studied and earnestly sought for, that every believer may be complete in him, revealing the beauty of his character. We have no time for empty, foolish talk. Let us dwell upon the solemn, sacred truths for this time. God desires men and women to think soberly and candidly. They are to ascend to a higher and still higher grade, commanding a wider and still wider horizon. Looking unto Jesus, they are to be changed into his image. They are to spend their time in searching for the deep, everlasting truths of heaven. This Day with God, July 15th.
1: I encourage you to be ye doers of the word and not hearers only. Thank you for listening, and be sure to join us tomorrow for your daily devotional reading.

0: Amazing facts change lives.
1: You know, we grew up in a neighborhood up in the Midwest that was a pretty bad neighborhood. And when I became a teenager, I started using drugs. I started using meth when I was like, I think 16, 15, something like that. I was having some problems in my life I really didn't know how to deal with. The only thing I really knew was violence. So this night here, I was gonna inflict violence on myself. I was really high and really depressed, so I took, you know, I had this 40 caliber. So I remember I put one in the chamber and I stuck it to the side of my head like this. And that gun had a hair trigger, you know, and I remember I was tapping it. Because a part of me said, no, I don't want to do this. But there was something very evil present there saying, do it. I just said to myself, I said, God, if you're real, show yourself to me. My mother took me to church when I was a little kid. And we used to sing Jesus Loves Me. And I remembered that song. It started playing in my mind. And I almost had like a vision of me as a little kid. You know, in Sabbath school, we used to bang those sticks together and sing Jesus Loves Me. And I heard that in my mind. So I said, wow. So I just kind of like put the gun down and I kind of fell on my bedside there. And I said, Lord, I just basically just prayed this crazy prayer. I says, you know, I told him everything that was wrong with me. And I remember one day I was driving around, I kind of felt lost. And I drove by this church and I seen Tom out there. Tom was just out there watering the flowers, you know.
2: So I caught a vision out of the side of my eye of this big husky guy with tattoos walking up and they saying hello. And I said, asked him if I could help him. He told me that he drives by the church on occasion, and every time he goes by, he's thinking that he should stop in.
1: After he showed me around the church, you know, I was like, okay, man, it's nice meeting you and this and that. So I jumped in my car, and I started heading down the driveway. And the next thing you know, in like my peripheral vision, I see him coming around the corner. Like Jerry Rice running a football. No, not that fast, but, you know, he was taking off after me, and he says, hey, hold on.
2: Ask him if he would like to have some Bible studies, and he said, yeah.
1: He would come by the house. We'd start hiding the beer cans and trying to air out the weed smell, and there was a presence that came with Tom that was comforting. You know what I mean? Even though I wasn't taking the Bible studies as serious as I should have, looking back, there was just a presence about him being there in the house that was comforting. I told Tom, I said, Tom, you know you can't win everybody.
2: I looked at him and I knew. I said to him, Reuben, I never get anybody. I says, the Holy Spirit will do that. And I kind of in my heart knew that the Holy Spirit was going to work on Reuben.
1: So then Tom kind of left the picture for a while. And then I think one day at my mother's house, they were watching the final events of Bible prophecy. So I watched that. And I remember the scene where they had the hellfire and stuff. You know, they were outside the city and it showed the hellfire coming down and burning people and stuff. And I remember saying to myself, that's where I would be right there. After the hellfire scene, I saw the saints in the city, in the New Jerusalem, and Jesus recreating the earth. And I said, I want that to be me and my family. There was something about the way Doug preached and things that I felt that touched me, because he's kind of like myself, you know. He didn't grow up like that, you know. He done drugs and things, so I kind of found these common grounds that I had with him, and And I liked how he just kind of like kept it real with his preaching. And then Pastor Rodley came to the church, and I got to know him very well. And we started doing some finishing studies. He wanted to make sure I understand what I was doing and things. And he baptized me, my wife, my brother. No matter what you've done, where you come from, where you've been, no matter how bad of a sinner you think you are, the Lord Jesus loves you no matter what you've done.
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Our pledges of good behavior are only as good as the people who make them, which is to say, not good at all. The litter of our broken promises to change, reform, and improve ourselves stretches back like resolutions at the end of January. And we aim too low. We have in mind trying to suppress our angry words. Christ has in mind an entirely new vocabulary, grounded in the knowledge that we, and all others, are deeply loved by Him. We imagine chocolates as the foible we intend to fix. Jesus knows that fear is at the root of all our failing, fear of the Father, of each other, of the future. And so His first word to us at every moment of doubt and discouragement is an assurance of His care. You can stop being afraid now. Grace always meets us where we are, but never leaves us where we were. The greatest and most joyful change is lived by those who most receive the gift of grace. So stay in grace.

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2: In the book of Ephesians, chapter 6, Paul talks about putting on the armor of God to resist the power of the devil. In verse 16, he says, "Above all, taking the shield of faith, wherewith you shall be able to quench all the fiery darts of the wicked one." Believe it or not, just yesterday I was out in my backyard in North Idaho, which is surrounded by forest, and I was using my chainsaw, cutting wood, and getting ready for winter. And I didn't see it. It was right in front of me. I either stepped on or walked close enough to a big hornet's nest. And before I knew what was happening, these hornets were just flying out of the nest and they were attacking me. One of them landed right on my nose and he bit me hard. Another one hit me on the arm and I started running down the road as quick as I could. Some of them followed me, but eventually I got away, checked out my wounds, realized nothing serious, and I thought, I have got to stay away from those hornets. The Bible says that we're in a battle between God and the devil, and Satan is attacking us, especially as we get closer to the coming of Jesus. He is attacking and he's hitting hard, just like those hornets hit me. And the only way that we can resist the devil is, first of all, by knowing that he's there, by trusting the Bible and trusting in the power of Jesus Christ. Paul says in chapter 6 of Ephesians that we need to put on the armor of God, every single piece. And in verse 16, he says, "Above all, taking the shield of faith, wherewith you shall be able to quench all the fiery darts of the wicked." The devil is certainly throwing his fiery darts at us, but we can quench them by faith in God, by trusting the power of his word. You've just heard his voice today.
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0: 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I'm your HeartWise host, Charles Mills. Sometimes you just have to be blunt. This is one of those times. So please forgive us if what we say in the next 25 minutes makes you a little uneasy, but disease can make you a little uneasy as well, so we figure that our way is less invasive. Our guest today spends his life making people uneasy. He also spends his life trying to make people healthy, so the end does, in my opinion, justify the means. Dr. Michael Greger is a founding member of the American College of Lifestyle Medicine and the heart and brains behind one of the most comprehensive clinical nutrition websites on the planet, nutritionfacts.org. I'm always happy when he agrees to be a guest on my show. Dr. Greger, welcome back to HeartWise.
1: So glad to be back.
0: Okay, let's get blunt. Breast cancer and constipation. Make the connection for us.
1: Yeah, there's been a very interesting research question over the decades. Why do constipated women appear to be at higher risk for breast cancer? So, for example, women who have three or more bowel movements a day appear to cut their risk of breast cancer in half. Mm-hmm. Kind of one movement per meal may cut one's risk of breast cancer in half. And the question is why? And it turns out that there are carcinogenic compounds called bile acids, which are byproducts that are excreted by our body through the gallbladder into our intestine for removal from the body. But if we don't have fiber in our system, and, you know, that's how we were built.
0: Right.
1: We were built to eat lots of whole plant foods containing lots of fiber, and our body knew that, so when it dumps the bile acids in our intestines, it assumes it's going to be flushed away. But if we aren't eating lots of fiber, meaning we're eating processed foods like white bread, white pasta, or we're eating animal products, meat, eggs, dairy, that have no fiber whatsoever, then the bile acids can just get reabsorbed into our intestines, circulate throughout our body, and are found to actually concentrate in breast tissue. And for some reason, breast tissue just seems to concentrate it out of the bloodstream, and it's been shown to have an estrogen-like cancer-promoting effect on breast tumor cells. And so the answer is to improve our fiber consumption and improve our intestinal transit by eating lots of whole plant foods, so that's fruits, vegetables, beans, nuts, seeds, whole grains, as many as we can eat every day.
0: Now, if someone realizes, you know, I have spent my whole life eating refined foods and my intestines and colon and all that is kind of sluggish, while they make the transition to more fiber, while they're waiting for that to happen, it could be that there may be damage to these areas. Are you a proponent of enemas and rectal syringes that inject a little water up there to help get things moving? Does that help? I know that John Harvey Kellogg used to do this on a regular basis.
1: Kellogg was actually one of our most preeminent physicians,
0: yes,
1: of all time,
0: yes,
1: in American history. Actually, probably the first physician to actually kind of establish nutritional science as kind of a clinical branch of medicine. Of course, he would be very shocked and disappointed to see what his company had become,
0: that's for sure,
1: making Fruit Loops and such. So he had some brilliant ideas, among which was eating this plant-based diet. He also promoted staying away from stimulants such as tobacco and caffeine. But his evidence on a kind of colon cleansing,
0: yes,
1: on the use of enemas has not stood the test of time.
0: Mm.
1: We don't have good data to suggest that's useful for people that are healthy. I mean, in medicine, I mean, we can actually use enemas for various treatments, but for people who are just normally constipated, really what they just need to do is eat the kind of healthy diet that we were made to eat, and that should clear up the problem. One needn't go to those kind of more invasive procedures routinely.
0: All right, very good. We're talking with Dr. Michael Greger from nutritionfacts.org. And listener, I recommend that you go to that site. If you want to know anything about clinical nutrition, this guy and his team, check out not some, not most, but all of the English language and nutrition studies. And he condenses them and compiles them in short little videos and little blogs and whatnot. It's all there at nutritionfacts.org. I go there on a regular basis to check out, see what's going on. All right, Dr. Greger, let's move on here. While we're on the subject, while we're still talking about constipation, you make a case here about childhood constipation and cow's milk. Again, make that connection for us.
1: You know, this is really one of the most shocking things I learned all year. This is one of the things where I just keep, you know, thinking, why didn't I learn this in medical school? I mean, is the dairy lobby so persuasive that a cheap, simple, safe, life-changing intervention like a dairy-free diet remains buried? What happened back in the 1950s, it was suggested that some cases of constipation among children might be due to the consumption of cow's milk. But it wasn't put to the test until 40 years later. You know, we used to think that chronic constipation in infants, young children, was all in their head. You know, Freud said they were anal retentive, maybe had some intestinal disorder. But what these researchers did, they just took 27 consecutive infants that showed up in their, you know, pediatrics clinic with chronic, so-called idiopathic constipation, meaning we didn't know any underlying cause. No idea what was causing it, and all they did was just try removing cow's milk from their diet. And within 3 days, 21 of the 27 children were cured, completely. Wow. Symptoms completely regressed as soon as they took milk out of the diet. Then when they accidentally had milk in their diet, it relapsed within 24, 48 hours, right? Mm-hmm. Just the constipation reappeared. And you could do that over and over and over again. But if they stuck with the milk-free diet, they stayed cured, and their eczema and wheezing went away in many cases. And so they conclude that, you know, many cases of chronic constipation in young children, more than three-quarters in this study, it seemed, were due to an underlying cow's milk. They thought it was an allergy. We're not exactly sure what it is. Mm-hmm. You know, and it's chronic constipation is a real common problem these days in the U.S. They often prescribe laxatives. Sometimes I see kids who've been prescribed multiple laxatives. And so, you know, why didn't they just try this simple method of just removing cow's milk? And the reason is because it was an open study, meaning that the children, the parents, the doctors knew that they were removing cow's milk from the diet, and maybe there was some kind of placebo effect. So the real landmark study was in the New England Journal of Medicine. They did this double-blind crossover study. What they did was cow's milk, and then they switched cow's milk to soy milk without the parents or the children or that even the doctors knowing. No one knew whether the kids were drinking cow's milk or whether they're drinking soy milk. And these were really these really sad off kids. So 65 kids suffering chronic constipation, all had been treated with laxatives, didn't work. 49 had what are called anal fissures, which is a rip or tear in the anus, very painful, inflammation, swelling. And so 2 weeks, gave them cow's milk or soy milk, and then switched it around. The cow's milk changed to soy milk changed to cow's milk. And what happened? Two-thirds of the children, constipation resolved. Wow. When they were on the soy milk, came back when they were put back on cow's milk. And even the anal fissures and pain were cured. I mean, the tissues actually healed up. Once they stopped this inflammatory cow's milk, the fissures, the tears actually just healed right up. Then, you know, they challenged these children with cow's milk. The fissures came back. So it was very clear. But you know what they did in this study was they just switched, you know, the cow's milk to soy milk, but they did not remove the dairy from the rest of their diet. So they still may have been eating cheese. Maybe that's why only two-thirds were cured. And so what they finally did was a study for the first time, 2013. They took constipated kids off of all dairy. So not just liquid milk, but all sources of dairy, and not 68% like in the New England Journal study, but 100% were cured.
0: Wow.
1: Every single kid that came in constipated, you removed all dairy products, and they all came away cured. Why isn't this common knowledge?
0: Okay, let's talk about that just for a moment more here. Parents right now are saying, you know, hey, I've got a constipated kid. how do they know they're constipated? What constitutes constipation? How is that frequency of bowel movement, amount of bowel movement? We're talking about gross stuff here, but this is important stuff, Dr. Greger.
1: Yeah, and this was based on frequency of bowel movement.
0: Okay.
1: And the consequences of constipation, such as this inflammation, swelling, and tears in the anus. Mm. And so this was, I mean, these were serious cases. And if it will work in these kind of serious cases, one would expect it to work in more mild cases as well. And it turns out cutting out milk helped anal fissures in adults, too. They were taking off all cow's milk. Pain went to zero, and then gave them cow's milk challenge, and again, came right back. Cow's milk may play a major contributing role to recurrent diaper rash as well. Really, you know, cow's milk is for baby cows. You know, human infants should be drinking mother's milk, and then when they get older, they should be weaned. You know, milk is for babies.
0: So you basically have told us earlier in the show that it's about one bowel movement per meal. Is that what we should be aiming for, Dr. Greger?
1: Well, that's what we see in populations that do not suffer from these so-called functional bowel disorders, don't suffer from constipation, from diverticulosis, these little outpouchings in our colon, don't suffer from varicose veins, don't

0: tremendous amount of whole plant foods. The only place concentrated sources of fiber are found. And when we do that, we naturally have all this fiber going through our system, and it gets rid of not just the carcinogenic bile acids that may trigger our breast cancer, but gets rid of toxic heavy metals like lead and mercury from our body. I mean, that's the way our intestinal system is, the way our body gets rid of all its toxic byproducts, all the stuff it wants to get rid of. But, you know, intestines, what they do is they absorb. I mean, that's their role. And so if there's no fiber in there to latch onto these toxins, then those toxins just get reabsorbed right back into our system, and kind of we're undermining our own body's ability to detoxify by not eating enough fiber.
1: All right, we're talking with Dr. Michael Greger from nutritionfacts.org. We'll take a short break, and when we come back, we'll change the subject a little bit here. I think we've sort of talked about this one all we need to for today. When we come back, let's find out what is the best mouthwash that we can put into our mouth to help clean our teeth and our mouth and to make us healthy. And that's on our return, so everybody stay right where you are.

0: I'd like to think that one day, when we get to heaven, we're going to see a list of people. People like Jared and Susan, who were introduced to Jesus because of something we said. Or maybe it was as simple as a passing smile. But these people will look into their past and be able to say, "I'm here because of you." Recently, you may have heard that Heartwise Ministries has begun spreading the gospel to the young, the old, the sick, and the healthy. We want to take this type of medical programming to the non-believer and the person who has closed themselves off to traditional forms of outreach. If you believe as we do and want to support Heartwise so that together we can count more names on the Tree of Life, please consider donating today at heartwiseministries.org. That's heartwiseministries.org.
1: 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It was actually proving it." Dr. Markham's book, The Ultimate Prescription, is available from Amazon.com and wherever quality books are sold. 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

0: Welcome back to the program. I'm your host, Charles Mills. We're here with Dr. Michael Greger. He is a founding member of the American College of Lifestyle Medicine, and he's also the heart and brains behind one of the most comprehensive clinical nutrition information websites on the planet, nutritionfacts.org. Mouthwash. I was in the drugstore the other day, and mouthwash takes up an entire aisle. I mean, it goes from one end to the other. There's mint flavor, there's spearmint flavor, there's natural, there's, you know, chocolate. There's all kinds of mouthwashes there. What have you, in your studies, found to be an effective mouthwash for poor little old us?
1: The way we get cavities, the way we develop cavities, is actually caused by bacteria that produce acid that dig into our enamel. This bacteria is called Streptococcus mutans, kind of oral enemy number one. And you say, well, wait a second. If this plaque on our teeth, which causes cavities, is caused by bacteria, why not just use antibiotics? And the attempts have been made, but the antibiotics can cause a number of the side effects, such as teeth stains and nausea and antibiotic resistance. So they really kind of fell by the wayside, this thought that we could use antibiotics. But at least in a petri dish initially, we found that green tea effectively inhibited the growth of these bacteria. And look, green tea saved.

0: So what about in our mouth? And so what they did, a study. They found that rinsing with green tea strongly inhibited the growth of plaque bacteria on our teeth within minutes.
1: Huh.
0: 7 minutes after swishing with green tea, the number of these bacteria in the plaque scraped from people's teeth was cut nearly in half. So, you know, if people swish sugar water in their mouths, within 3 minutes, the acidity on their teeth shoots up. That's how quickly we can start eating away our teeth within just 3 minutes of eating a candy bar or something. But if we do that same thing, swish our mouth with sugar water, 20 minutes after having swished with some green tea, we've wiped out so many plaque bacteria that that sugar water no longer causes all that acid production. So using green tea as a mouthwash can really be quite an effective anti-plaque agent. What's typically used, and if you look at the mouthwashes that are sold commercially, the most common one has this compound called chlorhexidine in it, which is this antiseptic compound, which has actually been shown to cause DNA damage, not only in the cells within our mouth, but actually in our peripheral blood cells, meaning that it's absorbed in our body, even if we just swish it around in our mouth. And so we kind of have this sense, are we kind of stuck between chlorhexidine, which is shown to be the most useful, the most effective, but not safe, or green tea, which may be less effective, but is safe? Well, we didn't know what to do until finally a head-to-head battle, chlorhexidine mouthwash versus green tea mouthwash, and the green tea worked better than the chlorhexidine-reducing pest. So here we have something that's cheaper, safer, and better. So I encourage people. So basically, I just have a mason jar filled with green tea, kind of right next to the bathroom sink, and just swish around in my mouth whenever I kind of think about it, whenever I pass by. And that can dramatically reduce the plaque-forming bacteria. Really miraculous, but of course, there's not a big industry out there that's profiting off of green tea. It's so cheap that many of us won't hear about it, and that's one of the things that I really like to bring to people. There may not be a commercial interest getting this information out there, but there's a human health interest, and that's what my work is all about.
2: Absolutely. That's the driving force behind nutritionfacts.org, and if you spend just a small amount of time there, listener, you'll understand exactly why I'm saying that. Moving now to a very common subject, and that is gluten and the fact that a lot of people need to be gluten-free. You have a section here in your video, how to diagnose gluten intolerance. How do we know if we have an intolerance to gluten, and what is it, and where is it, and how do we get rid of it?
0: Yeah, up until recently, the only causes of gluten sensitivity we knew of was something called celiac disease, which is this autoimmune disorder of our intestines, and then a kind of a formal wheat allergy where people who eat wheat break out in a rash. But until recently, those are the only two forms of gluten intolerance, which is this protein found in wheat that we were aware of. But recently, researchers understand, now there's a consensus report out now, understanding that there appears to be a third type of gluten sensitivity. People that suffer symptoms of kind of irritable bowel disease can have changes in gastrointestinal function, can have diarrhea or constipation or bloating due to eating wheat, even if they don't have celiac disease and don't have wheat allergy. The question is, how common is this? I mean, you go to the grocery store and you see all these gluten-free labels, you'd think that it was all over the place. But it turns out only about 1 in 1,000 people have wheat allergies. Only about 1 in 140 people have celiac disease. And similarly, about 1 in 100, a little more than 1%, appear to have this gluten sensitivity. So wheat and barley and rye, all the grains that contain gluten, are health-promoting foods for 98% of the population.
1: Mm.
0: In fact, have been shown to be associated with lower rates of hypertension and heart disease. So they're not just neutral, not just not harmful, but actually beneficial. Right? Whole wheat is a beneficial grain for 98% of the people. But for people that suffer these symptoms, first thing that they should do is get tested for celiac disease. It's important to know because that can actually have serious lifelong consequences. And if you're negative for celiac disease, then giving a gluten-free trial a try, getting rid of the breads and pastas and bagels, and seeing if your symptoms resolve is worth a try. And if they don't resolve, to go back on the gluten, because, again, these gluten-containing grains, these whole grains, are beneficial for the vast majority of people.
2: All right, for those who don't know, could you spell celiac for us?
0: Yeah, celiac, C-E-L-I-A-C. And, you know, it's a rare, really serious disorder. And so it's important for people not just to go gluten-free, kind of without consulting their doctors, because it's important to know if indeed one has this disease only after, you know, having that disease removed from kind of the list of possible diagnoses would then one be able to kind of experiment with a gluten-free diet on their own. But again, we're only talking about people who have these kind of daily abdominal symptoms, which they just can't ascribe to anything. They may be one of these rare people that could really benefit from excluding these three grains from their life.
2: You know, we at HeartWise are very interested in prevention, and we want to give information to as many people as possible, and that's what the website nutritionfacts.org does. And listener, I want to really let you know what you can find there. And if you ever think that you're alone, if you ever think that your search for health is a solitary endeavor on your part, Dr. Greger, tell me and tell our listeners how many hits your website, nutritionfacts.org, gets each month and what these people are looking for.
0: Oh, it's so wonderful. I'm so honored that people are so interested in all the work I do. So we're now to more than 1 million hits a month. And so since we started in November 2011, we've had more than 25 million hits, and everything on the website is free. Mm-hmm. 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That's not how I think nutrition should work. 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Everyone should have access to life-saving, life-changing information to best help feed themselves and their family, and that's what the website's all about. I just put it up as a public service to everybody.
2: Again, that's nutritionfacts.org. Dr. Greger, thank you so much for being with us today. Appreciate your words of wisdom.
0: Can't wait till next time.
2: Absolutely, and until next time, this is Charles Mills along with Dr. Michael Greger inviting you to remain HeartWise. 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

I grew up in a church-going family. I mean, we were at every meeting. I sang in four of the choirs there. I directed three. Very involved, very active. It almost seemed like busy work sometimes. You know, I went to Sunday school. I knew about God. I knew about Jesus. But I didn't have a personal relationship with Jesus Christ. My senior year in high school, I got the news that my father had been murdered. I played it off well. No one really saw that I was struggling with it. It just really felt like there was a hole that needed to be filled. And I tried to fill it with drugs, with alcohol, with partying. After college, I just stopped going to church altogether. One day on a Sunday, because I didn't feel like going to church with my mom, I thought, you know, I should get a little bit of word. She had the satellite system hooked up, and I'm flipping through channels, and then the logo pops across, Amazing Facts Presents. I've listened to a lot of different ministers, but this was the first time that he's actually saying something where I had to grab my Bible and actually pick it up, and I've never heard this before. Let me look through and find this. I went through all the historicals. I went through all the study guides, and I just couldn't get enough. And then the Sabbath came up, and he's going through the appeal, and I'm just going, Lord, I hear you. I have to go to church. So I show up. It was funny. I didn't feel like I was going to be judged, anything judgmental, anything. And I walked in the door, and I just felt at home. But there's still a problem. I'm still partying. I was still going out to the bars. At this time, I was selling cocaine to pay my rent. 16 days later, I find myself in a life or death situation. I had just came back from a liquor store and I grabbed a bottle of vodka. And there I am, high off cocaine, with my Bible in hand, trying to do a Bible study. And I heard an audible voice, just look at yourself. And I did. And I was like, what am I doing? And I got on my knees. I said, Lord, if you do not take this away from me now, I'm going to kill myself. I was going to continue this lifestyle and I was going to end up overdosing, having a heart attack, whatever it was. You have to take this away. All of it. And that day, he lifted all of it away from me. It was all gone. When God does something in your life, he does it complete.

An old and unworkable policy from the Chicago train yards once declared, when two engines approach each other on the same track, neither can move until the other moves first. It reads like an all too familiar description of what happens when we find ourselves in conflict with someone. We stay put. We sit tight. We wait for the other to make the first move toward apology or reconciliation. Just as soon as our wounded pride is soothed and our correctness underlined, we'll become, we promise, the forgiving persons we've pledged to be. It's marvelously fortunate for us that the Father doesn't act that way, that He takes on Himself the responsibility for moving toward us when we're stuck in shame and brokenness. God was in Christ, reconciling the world to Himself, not imputing their trespasses to them, and has committed to us the word of reconciliation. Grace always moves toward pain and guilt and bitterness. It doesn't pause to grind in wrongs or tally all infractions and offenses. It seeks the peace for which we were created, the friendship that's infinitely more valuable than the sum of others' failures. Be kind to one another, the scripture says, tender-hearted, forgiving one another, as God in Christ has forgiven you. And you will stay in grace.

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1: In John chapter 3, verse 16, which is the most famous verse in the Bible, Jesus said, "For God so loved the world that He gave His only begotten Son, that whoever would believe in Him should not perish, but have everlasting life." Just a couple days ago, I was in Spokane, Washington, and I picked up a copy of the newspaper. And one of the headlines says, "Man rescues son who fell into river." A father jumped into the Spokane River from the Washington State Bridge to rescue his 23-month-old son after the toddler fell off the bridge Thursday afternoon. Miraculously, the boy fell into a location where there was a pool, and the father immediately jumped into the river, grabbed his son, and carried him to shore. The article continues by saying that many instances like that don't have happy endings because the Spokane River is very treacherous. And as I thought about that, I thought about God. And I think about John 3:16 and how we've all, just like that little boy, we've fallen into the river of sin. And we're lost in this world. And there's really no hope for us unless we have someone jump in into this world of evil and try to get us out. And that's what Jesus did for you and for me 2,000 years ago. I'm a dad and I've got two kids. And when I read a story like this, I can't help but be touched by the love of God and His sending His Son to save a lost world. John chapter 3, verse 16. The most famous verse in the Bible is about a rescue operation. The Bible says, "For God so loved the world that He gave," just like that father jumped, "He gave His only begotten Son, that whoever believes in Him should not perish, but have everlasting life." You have just heard His voice today.
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0: truth an antidote for evil. And these words which I command thee this day shall be in thine heart, and thou shalt teach them diligently unto thy children, and shalt talk of them when thou sittest in thine house, and when thou walkest by the way, and when thou liest down, and when thou risest up. Deuteronomy chapter 6, verses 6 and 7. The similarity between an uncultivated field and an untrained mind is striking. Children and youth already have in their minds and hearts corrupt seed, ready to spring up and bear its perverting harvest. And the greatest care and watchfulness are needed in cultivating and storing the mind with precious seeds of Bible truth. When the mind is stored with Bible truth, its principles take deep root in the soul, and the preference and tastes become wedded to truth, and there is no desire for debasing, exciting literature that enfeebles the moral powers and wrecks the faculties God has bestowed for usefulness. Bible knowledge will prove an antidote for the poisonous insinuations received through unguarded reading. Parents can choose, if they will, whether or not their children's minds shall be filled with pure and holy thoughts and sentiments, but their tastes must be disciplined and educated with the greatest care. They must commence early to unfold the scriptures before the expanding minds of their children, that proper habits and tastes may be formed. The elements of evil cannot be exterminated except by the introduction of food for pure, solid thought. I call upon the children and youth to empty their minds of foolish vanities and make Jesus their everlasting friend. Be sure you have a well-grounded hope. It is insanity to be quiet and at ease, as so many are at the present time, having no assurance that they are indeed sons and daughters of God. Eternal interests are at stake. Put away that story. Fall upon your knees in prayer for strength to overcome temptations and devote your time to searching the Bible. You need not remain in suspense. True light shines from God's word upon all hearts that are open to receive its precious rays, and it is your privilege to say, "I know that my Redeemer liveth." Job chapter 19, verse 25. Our High Calling, July 15th.
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1: Hi, my name is Diamond Garcia, and I am from the beautiful islands of Hawaii. I was raised in a very dysfunctional family, like most families. Being in that environment, I would lie, cheat, steal, rob houses, cheat in school and tests, and lying to teachers, and getting into fights, and all kinds of stuff. One day I was asked to take this little box of something, and I had to walk down the road and give it to someone, and they would give me money, and I would walk back home, and I later realized I was dealing drugs. Growing up in that environment, I thought that, you know, being an adult was a life of drinking and smoking and partying, and that's just what adults did. When I looked at my family and saw the road that they were going down, getting arrested, getting beaten up, coming home drunk and puking all over the floor, I just didn't want that for myself. Growing up, I had a grandma who was baptized as a Christian in her 20s, but then she wasn't a real practicing Christian. And so one day I was at her house and there was a box of various books, and I went to the bottom of that box and found a book called The Great Controversy. And I picked it up and I said, this is interesting. And I opened to the first page of that book and it said, if thou hadst known. I had no clue what it meant. And so I said, you know what, forget this. I put the book down, I just walked away, did my thing. But then something told me, you know, Diamond, go back to that book. And so I went back to the book, picked it up, went to the last two chapters, and I read it. And I said to my grandmother, I said, what church is this from? I want to go to that church. So she brought me down to the local church, and then I walk in from the back door, and the piano's off key, people are off key. It's like, man, this is really kind of, I don't want to be here. And I got to the front of the church, and I sat down. I was listening to the sermon, and the whole service, it was so boring to me. But then someone gives me this set of DVDs, and it was called The Prophecy Code. It was through watching Doug Batchelor explain the truths found in the Bible that really brought me to Christ and brought me to realize that, you know what, there is a life better than my family's life. My second week at church on Sabbath, there was one person there. He basically told me, hey, Diamond, do you want to make some money? And I said, sure. I said, what do you do? He says, well, I'm a call porter. We go door to door and we sell Christian books. I said, oh, okay, well, that sounds interesting. I do want to make some money too. And so he said, okay, well, why don't you come with me? We drove out to the neighborhood, parked the car, and that night was just raining. It was pouring and pouring. It could not stop raining. We prayed. He said, God, this is Diamond's first night. If it's your will, stop the rain so we can go knocking on doors. And as soon as he said amen, the rain just stopped. But I was just thinking in my head, is this guy a prophet or what? I mean, he just prayed and asked God and it happened. And so I was so happy. I grabbed the books and I went to the first door. And the first door I went to, the person gave me $50. That night was actually a big night for me because it was where I saw God's power work and stopping the rain and people actually giving me lots of money. I then became a call porter or a canvasser, and I saved money to pay for my way through academy. And when my church began to see how God was using me, and they immediately recognized that it was God's spirit moving, and they put me, you know, preaching and teaching and sharing my faith. And I've been engaged in ministry for the past 6 to 7 years now, and God has taken me all over the world on multiple continents, sharing my testimony, how God has brought me out of darkness into His marvelous light. It's a total contrast as to how I was before, and now, you know, it's a total contrast. My name is Diamond, and Amazing Facts has helped to change my life.

That's unbelievable, we say, by which we mean surprising. Incredible, we gasp, when we should say amazing. But the good news of the Father's love for us was meant to be believed, trusted, taken in, absorbed, even when it runs against the grain of all the hard-edged stories some have told of him. While young in faith, our ears were sometimes filled with stories of an angry God, a frowning deity who took his vengeance out in hurricanes and settled scores with thunderstorms. By all accounts, this God was invariably upset with us, disappointed by the sadly predictable ways we failed to keep his law, reform our ways, and live to bring him glory. And when the gospel of his grace first sounded in our hearts, it seemed a counter-narrative, as though describing some new God. But Jesus, image of the unseen Father, told us, showed us what was always irrefutably true. God did not send his Son into the world to condemn the world, but to save the world through him. Grace is the way God thinks of us. For I know the thoughts that I think toward you, says the Lord, thoughts of peace and not of evil, to give you a future and a hope. Repent of any untrue view of him. Believe the goodness of our God and stay in grace.

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1: In the book of Revelation, chapter 1, verse 18, Jesus Christ said, "I am he who lives and was dead, and behold, I am alive forevermore. Amen. And have the keys of hell and of death." This past winter, my little boy Seth learned how to snowboard up in the mountains of North Idaho, and he had his first lesson on a Friday. And the next Friday, I knew that he was planning on going up with his teacher up to one of the big slopes. And he was going to be going down with her quite a ways down and pretty fast. And my son, he's an eight-year-old, and he just likes to do things like that. And so the night before he had his second lesson, I met with my family for worship, and we all knelt down and prayed. And I prayed that the Lord Jesus would keep Seth alive and that he wouldn't kill himself on the slopes. Well, on that Friday, he went up and he did his thing, and I prayed for him. And later on that day, I called the house, and my daughter was there, and my little five-year-old girl, and she answered the phone, and she said, "Daddy, Daddy," she said, "Seth is alive." And of course, I was relieved to hear that he made it through going down the big slope. And when she said, "He's alive," I thought about Jesus Christ. Revelation 1, verse 18, Jesus said, "I am he who lives and was dead, and behold, I am alive forevermore. Amen. And I have the keys of hell and of death." Thank God that Jesus is alive today. He's up in heaven, and he's coming back to take his people home. And because he's alive, we can live with him forever and ever if we choose Jesus as our personal Savior. He's alive, and I want to live forever too. Don't you? You have just heard his voice today.
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1: 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A devotional by Ellen White. 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

0: truth an antidote for evil. And these words which I command thee this day shall be in thine heart, and thou shalt teach them diligently unto thy children, and shalt talk of them when thou sittest in thine house, and when thou walkest by the way, and when thou liest down, and when thou risest up. Deuteronomy chapter 6, verses 6 and 7. The similarity between an uncultivated field and an untrained mind is striking. Children and youth already have in their minds and hearts corrupt seed, ready to spring up and bear its perverting harvest. And the greatest care and watchfulness are needed in cultivating and storing the mind with precious seeds of Bible truth. When the mind is stored with Bible truth, its principles take deep root in the soul, and the preference and tastes become wedded to truth, and there is no desire for debasing, exciting literature that enfeebles the moral powers and wrecks the faculties God has bestowed for usefulness. Bible knowledge will prove an antidote for the poisonous insinuations received through unguarded reading. Parents can choose, if they will, whether or not their children's minds shall be filled with pure and holy thoughts and sentiments, but their tastes must be disciplined and educated with the greatest care. They must commence early to unfold the scriptures before the expanding minds of their children, that proper habits and tastes may be formed. The elements of evil cannot be exterminated except by the introduction of food for pure, solid thought. I call upon the children and youth to empty their minds of foolish vanities and make Jesus their everlasting friend. Be sure you have a well-grounded hope. It is insanity to be quiet and at ease, as so many are at the present time, having no assurance that they are indeed sons and daughters of God. Eternal interests are at stake. Put away that story. Fall upon your knees in prayer for strength to overcome temptations and devote your time to searching the Bible. You need not remain in suspense. True light shines from God's word upon all hearts that are open to receive its precious rays, and it is your privilege to say, I know that my Redeemer liveth. Job chapter 19, verse 25. Our High Calling, July 15th.
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0: I grew up here in Louisiana. It's the Deep South all my life. My dad worked in the oil field, so he was gone all the time. We were raised Catholic, but we weren't church-going people. You feared God. You were scared of Him. You'd never please Him. You'd always be a sinner. No matter what you did was never good enough. Growing up in pretty much a dysfunctional family, everybody in my family drank. Mom and Dad would go out every weekend. They would drink, and I noticed whenever they would drink, they would come back, and they were a lot happier. I figured, well, if the alcohol could make them happy, it could make me happy. So it got to a point to where I was drinking every day, and that's whenever I really fell into the wrong crowd and started to experiment with marijuana. So by the time I was 13 years old, I was a pothead. Once I got married, knowing that I can never please anyone, my drug addiction got worse. I got into pills, I got into cocaine. I'd done pretty much anything I could get my hands on at that point. My wife took the brunt of all of it with the drugs and the alcohol because I wasn't around as a father. I normally do 15 to 20 yards a day by myself. I have a lawn service, and it was a long day. I'm coming home, so I'm just hit scan on the radio, and it stopped on a staticky station. And I heard Doug say,
1: "Hello, friends. Would you like to hear an amazing fact?"
0: And I actually looked at the radio and answered. I'm like, "Yeah, I sure do." And then I heard Pastor Jean. I was like, "Hey, this guy's got a unique accent. Let me just hear it out."
1: The phone line here to the studio is 800.
0: And then I heard,
1: "Stay with us, friends. We're going to learn more as Amazing Facts brings you this edition of Bible Answers Live."
0: Now, being brought up Catholic, you don't ask questions. There's certain parts of the Bible you don't read and you don't ask, and I'm amazed that people are calling in and asking these questions that I've wanted to know all my life. After it was over with, I wanted to make sure to find the program again because it was starting to static in and out. I went and started to find the podcast of Bible Answers Live, and that's really what got me with Amazing Facts, is that their vast library of the podcast. So I went back as far as I could, and cutting lawns all day long, instead of listening to music, I started to listen to Doug and Jean. I learned more in 2 days than I did in the 12 years of Catholic schooling I was going to. I found the Amazing Facts app on my phone one day, and I downloaded it and started going through it, and I'd seen all the lessons, started reading through the lessons. It started to open up my eyes and say, yeah, well, you know, maybe there is a God. And I started to question myself then. Once I seen all that, I got to hear His testimony. So I got on YouTube. I have to see this man's testimony. And his testimony, like, it was looking at me. It's like, you know, I can understand this guy. He's been through what I've been through. There's no coincidence in this. There's a reason that station stopped that day. There is a God. There has to be. Amazing Facts is a cornerstone of everything of me right now. If it wouldn't have been for Doug coming through on that staticky station asking me if I wanted to hear something, an amazing fact, I wouldn't be where I am today. Life is great now. There's no more depression. There's no more want to drink or do any drugs. I don't even smoke anymore. Life is great. It's the relationship I've wanted with my wife all my life that I finally have right now. And I know it's God that gave me that. My name is Brian. Thank you for changing my life.

change your ever after by the good things you do now? Millions all around the world believe it. Tens of billions, dollars, euros, rubles, won, are given every year by those who earnestly believe their gifts improve their odds of getting into heaven. Massive projects are begun. Hospitals are long endowed. Homeless veterans at the corner get $20 bills. Others light their hopeful candles, fast twice a week, and even cause their body's pain in hopes the Father will relent. Since everything must have a price, where do we buy our ever-after tickets? But heaven never was endowed, nor can we own a single brick on streets bright paved with gold. For by grace you have been saved through faith, and this is not your own doing, it is the gift of God, not the result of works, so that no one may boast. Our only claim on heaven is the Father's great affection for us. You've heard the line so many times, this time hear it clearly. For God so loved the world that he gave his only Son, so that everyone who believes in him may not perish, but may have eternal life. In God's wise and gracious plan, kindness flows from those who have received his gift, not as a way to earn it. Accept God's gift before you give your own, and stay in grace.

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1: In Proverbs chapter 16, verse 18, the Bible says, "Pride goeth before destruction, and a haughty spirit before a fall." Some time ago, I was driving down a highway, and I looked on the side of the road, and I saw a big sign, and it was an advertisement for the United States Navy. Now, I certainly respect the Navy, but what I saw taught me a spiritual lesson. There was a picture of an ocean and a submarine that was way down below the water, the surface of the water, and the caption said, "Our pride runs deep." And as I kept driving, I thought about that line, that advertisement for the Navy, "Our pride runs deep." And I thought about Lucifer and how pride is really what got the whole world, or the whole universe, into the mess that it's in. Lucifer became proud after he tempted Adam and Eve. Down throughout human history, people have been proud. Pride is a very terrible thing. And the Bible says that pride goes before destruction, and a haughty spirit before a fall. Jesus continually teaches humility. In Matthew chapter 11, verse 28, he said, "Come to me, all you who labor and are heavy laden, and I will give you rest." And then he said, "Learn of me, for I am meek and lowly in heart, and you will find rest for your souls." Somebody else once said, "Pride is the president of hell." If we're going to overcome sin and prepare for heaven through Jesus Christ and His grace, we've got to overcome pride, give it up, and learn to be humble in heart. Proverbs 16:18, "Pride goes before destruction, and a haughty spirit before a fall."
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1: It has stood the test of time. God's book, the Bible. Still relevant in today's complex world. It is written. Sharing hope around the globe.

0: The great American George Washington Carver once said, "Reading about nature is fine, but if a person walks in the woods and listens carefully, he can learn about more than what's in books, because the woods speak with the voice of God." Psalm 19 and verse 1 says, "The heavens declare the glory of God, and the firmament shows his handiwork." Today on It Is Written, let's consider what David meant when he wrote those words. There's little doubt nature speaks about the God of nature, the Creator God. The Bible opens with the words, "In the beginning, God made the heaven and the earth." And the nature we see speaks to us of the God we don't see. I've come to Costa Rica, truly one of the most beautiful countries on the face of the earth. Costa Rica has the greatest density of animal species anywhere on the planet, all compressed into an area about the size of the state of West Virginia. Every year, millions of people come from all over the world to enjoy the natural beauty of this land. Costa Rica's natural beauty is truly breathtaking. Remarkable animals, spectacular beaches, volcanoes, and rainforests. Costa Rica is home to nearly 500,000 animal species, an estimated 4% of the total found worldwide. The lush expanse of Costa Rica's rainforests is hard to imagine if you haven't been here. Well over 1,200 species of butterflies are found in these forests, along with over 8,000 species of moths. Perhaps there's no better place to speak of the God of nature and to delve deeper into the lessons the natural world offers those who seek to know him. Nature is often referred to as God's second book, inasmuch as nature reveals to us so much about the character of God. It's our privilege to be able to behold much of the wonders and the workings of God in our natural environment. In fact, by studying nature, you can learn much about the plan of salvation, about the blessings of patience and hard work, and about the results of sin in this world. Throughout the Bible, many stories and illustrations draw their lessons from the natural world. Jesus often referred to nature in order to make spiritual points clear to us. The Bible presents God as both the designer and the ruler of the world of nature, something that sets the religion of the Bible totally apart from the other religions of the world. Most religions throughout history, particularly those at the time the Bible was written, worshipped gods who were themselves products of nature. Sun gods, moon gods, sea gods, weather gods, fertility gods, all of these were not only part of the natural world, but were part of religious systems which sought to fit human beings into the rhythm and balance of nature. The gods of most ancient peoples worked through the cycles and elemental forces found in the natural world. They weren't seen by their worshippers as independent of these forces. But the God of heaven often showed himself to be in control of nature, sovereign over the elements, the one who is in ultimate control of the environment. In the Bible, we read the story of the prophet Elijah. Through the prophet Elijah, God told Israel's King Ahab that there would be neither dew nor rain in the land until God said otherwise. In the New Testament, you read that Elijah actually prayed to God that this would happen, so that the people, recognizing that God was sovereign over everything, would be brought to repentance. Elijah was a man with a nature like ours, and he prayed earnestly that it would not rain. And it did not rain on the land for 3 years and 6 months. And he prayed again, and the heavens gave rain, and the earth produced its fruit. This is one of countless times in human history when God demonstrated who in fact has power over the forces of nature. The worshippers of the pagan gods Baal and Ashtoreth, which were being worshipped in Israel during the time of Elijah, believed that these pagan gods controlled the changing of the seasons, the climate, the sun, and the rain. But in God's dealing with Israel during Elijah's time, he demonstrated clearly who is the one that has power over nature. By shutting up the heavens and causing the rain to not fall those 3.5 years, God was in effect saying to those pagan gods, "So you think you control nature? You think you can make the sun shine and the rain fall? Now's your chance to prove it."
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0: Have you ever noticed how songs get stuck in your mind and sometimes you can't get rid of them no matter how hard you try? 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God understood this, which is why he said in 1 Chronicles 16 and verse 9, "Sing to him, sing psalms to him, talk of all his wondrous works." Here's something that will help you get God's word into your mind. 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God's supremacy over nature, his absolute control over nature's forces and nature's laws, is one of the very first messages contained in the Bible. It's what the creation story is all about. In the beginning, God created the heavens and the earth. Nature is not God, according to Scripture. God is the one who brought nature into existence. It's interesting that in the Genesis creation story, the sun and the moon are not named. This was undoubtedly because these heavenly bodies were considered divine in the ancient world. And Moses, who wrote the book of Genesis, is saying that these created objects are not in any sense divine. Describing the creation of these bodies, the Bible simply states, "Then God made two great lights, the greater light to rule the day, and the lesser light to rule the night." By refusing even to name these objects in the creation account, while simply declaring them to be great lights which God made, the Bible is denying to these bodies any right to reverence or worship. This is one reason why the theory of evolution is so unacceptable both to God and to the message of the Bible. God didn't need evolution to bring his creatures into existence. He spoke them into existence. The Bible makes clear that God is the sovereign and the master of all of creation. In fact, the Bible says this: by the word of the Lord the heavens were made, and all the host of them by the breath of his mouth. For he spoke, and it was done. He commanded, and it stood fast. In other words, God didn't just oversee the process of bringing nature into being. God spoke it into being. The power that gives life to this world is not inherent in nature itself. Rather, it's the gift of the all-knowing, all-powerful Creator God. As we look around our world, we're reminded pretty well everywhere we turn that this world cannot be nearly as beautiful as was the Garden of Eden. But in spite of the scars that sin has left on our planet, all is not ruin and ugliness in the world of nature. The rising and the setting sun still warm the soul. The flowers of spring and the freshness after the rain still remind us of the rebirth and transformation promised by the gospel. One author described the season of spring as the theater of resurrection, the bursting forth of life following the cold and dearth of winter, is perhaps one of the loveliest metaphors of Christ's own resurrection from the dead. In the wake of Calvary's unspeakable agony and the dashing of hope inflicted by Christ's dying on so many hearts, the complexity of the natural world is probably one of the strongest proofs of God's creatorship. Think of the intricacies of just a single human cell. Biology textbooks only a few years ago were able to produce material 2 inches thick just on the subject of the cell. Now they can produce books that thick on the individual parts of the cell. It can be hard to see how anyone can view the complexities of nature and not be persuaded that God put all this together. Speaking through the prophet Isaiah, God declares of his creation, "For thus says the Lord, who created the heavens, who is God, who formed the earth and made it, who has established it, who did not create it in vain, who formed it to be inhabited. I am the Lord, and there is no other." According to God's word, nature doesn't exist to glorify itself. Rather, it exists to glorify its maker. We read this message over and over again in the Psalms. The heavens declare the glory of God, and the firmament shows his handiwork. Day unto day utters speech, and night unto night reveals knowledge. There is no speech nor language where their voice is not heard. Their line has gone out through all the earth, and their words to the end of the world. In another passage we read, "Those who go down to the sea in ships, who do business on great waters, they see the works of the Lord and his wonders in the deep. For he commands and raises the stormy wind, which lifts up the waves of the sea. They mount up to the heavens. They go down again to the depths. Their soul melts because of trouble. Then they cry out to the Lord in their trouble. He brings them out of their distresses. He calms the storm so that its waves are still."

Do you not care that we are perishing? Then he arose and rebuked the wind and said to the sea, Peace, be still. And the wind ceased, and there was a great calm. And they feared exceedingly and said to one another, Who can this be, that even the wind and the sea obey him? Again and again, Jesus demonstrated that nature is under his control. So many times Jesus healed diseases and vanquished afflictions for which there was no natural or medical remedy then or now. Paralyzed limbs were restored to health and vigor. Blind eyes were made to see again. Even the dead were brought back to life. And perhaps greatest of all, Jesus' own resurrection demonstrates that God is above nature. The decay, the eventual oblivion that has become part of our life because of what sin has done, are not the final word. God has the final say. When he chooses to do so, God is able to interrupt the rhythm and the balance and the inevitability of nature and its laws. The wind and the sea still obey God's voice, even today. The God of Scripture is still the God of nature. I especially enjoy the stories of faith concerning that Christian giant, George Mueller. One story has it, George Mueller was traveling across the Atlantic Ocean to a speaking appointment in Quebec, Canada, when the ship was socked in by fog and the captain announced that he had to slow the ship down for the safety of everybody involved. Mueller explained to the captain that this would not do. Surely he would now miss his speaking appointment. So could he please go to the ship's chart room to pray that God would lift the fog? Accompanied by the captain, Mueller went to that room and he prayed that God would take the fog away. The captain began to pray too, but during the captain's prayer, Mueller interrupted him. He said, Why don't we go up now and see if God has answered our prayer? Because I think he has. When the two men went up to the bridge, the fog was completely gone. God is still the God of nature. And the captain became a Christian soon after. In Costa Rica, there are 894 species of birds, more than in the United States and Canada combined. The beauty of the scarlet macaw or the quetzal is perhaps unrivaled anywhere on Earth. Birds in Costa Rica range in size from tiny hummingbirds barely 2 inches across to huge birds with a wingspan of up to 9 feet. It isn't hard to imagine that God cares for creatures who display such beauty. But on one occasion, the Lord took notice of the little sparrows and stated, Not one of them is forgotten before God. If it had been one of these spectacular birds, like the ones here in Costa Rica that Jesus was talking about, his audience might have understood better. But Jesus was reminding his hearers that even such apparently insignificant creatures as the little sparrows command the attention of our loving God. He then went on to say, Do not fear, therefore. You are of more value than many sparrows. Here in Costa Rica, stewardship for the land is taken very seriously. Costa Rica's Pura Vida image has been carefully cultivated and is known and appreciated around the world. But stewardship for the land is actually a very biblical idea. You go to the Bible, you read in Genesis chapter 2 and verse 15 that in the beginning God took the man and put him into the Garden of Eden to dress it and to keep it. And at the other end of the Bible, in Revelation 11 and verse 18, it tells us that when Jesus returns and the final judgment of humanity is complete, God will destroy those who destroy the earth. Some years ago, a prominent government official in the United States, a Christian, said that he believed it didn't really matter how we treated the environment because, after all, Jesus was coming back soon. Well, I don't know. Nature itself has suffered under the weight of the sins of humanity. Not only do God's people look forward to the return of Jesus, but nature itself looks forward to the time the sin problem is going to be brought to a conclusion. Consider these words written by the Apostle Paul.

For the earnest expectation of the creation eagerly waits for the revealing of the sons of God. For the creation was subject to futility, not willingly, but because of him who subjected it in hope. Because the creation itself also will be delivered from the bondage of corruption into the glorious liberty of the children of God. For we know that the whole creation groans and labors with birth pangs together until now. And not only they, but we also, who have the first fruits of the Spirit, even we ourselves groan within ourselves, eagerly waiting for the adoption, the redemption of our body. Even nature wants Jesus to come again soon. This sin-ravaged world will experience its final death agonies when Jesus returns to this earth. This is what Peter wrote. But the day of the Lord will come as a thief in the night, in which the heavens will pass away with a great noise, and the elements will melt with fervent heat. Both the earth and the works that are in it will be burned up. The book of Revelation also describes this moment. And there were noises and thunderings and lightnings. And there was a great earthquake, such a mighty and great earthquake as had not occurred since men were on the earth. Then every island fled away, and the mountains were not found. But that isn't the end of the story. After you read about the millennium of Revelation chapter 20, you then read about what God is going to do to this sin-damaged earth, how he's going to remake his creation, restoring the glory and the beauty of a lost Eden. Revelation contains this fantastic promise. And I saw a new heaven and a new earth, for the first heaven and the first earth had passed away, and there was no more sea. And I heard a loud voice from heaven saying, Behold, the tabernacle of God is with men, and he will dwell with them, and they shall be his people, and God himself will be with them and be their God. And God will wipe away every tear from their eyes. There shall be no more death, nor sorrow, nor crying, and there shall be no more pain, for the former things have passed away. Then he who sat on the throne said, Behold, I make all things new. And then this chapter goes on to tell us about the glorious city that God is preparing for his people. And the city had no need of the sun or of the moon to shine in it, for the glory of God illuminated it, and the Lamb is its light. Its gates shall not be shut at all by day. There shall be no night there. At last, God and nature will be fully reconciled. All of creation will be restored to Eden beauty. God's people will live in full harmony with nature and with the God of nature for all eternity. George Washington Carver once said, I love to think of nature as an unlimited broadcasting station through which God speaks to us every hour if we will only listen. If we'll only listen. Are you listening today? I want to encourage you to see evidences of a loving God in the created world around you. When you look at nature, look beyond the nature that you see, and let nature remind you that God is good and God is love.

0: One of the most serious subjects in the Bible is the subject of hell, and it's one of the least understood. What does the Bible really say about hell? 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And if there is, how long will it burn? 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I'd like to pray with you now. Would you pray with me? Let's take a moment to do that. Our Father in heaven, thank you that you are the God of nature. Thank you that you made this fabulous world and the beauty we see in it. I thank you that one day soon you'll recreate this earth, that the blight of sin and the curse will never be seen again, and that we'll live with you eternally in a land that is only pristine in beauty. Lord, as you have made this earth and will remake it, I pray that you'll remake us and bless us with the presence of Jesus and the beauty of his character. We thank you today and we pray in Jesus' name. Amen. Thanks for joining me today in Costa Rica. I look forward to seeing you again next time. Until then, remember, it is written, man shall not live by bread alone, but by every word that proceeds from the mouth of God.
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2: I grew up in a Christian home, mostly at my grandparents. My mom addicted to drugs, alcohol, you name it. My dad, he worked all the time. My grandfather, he was a very strong Christian man. Every weekend, we'd be at church, no matter what. Eventually, at 9 years old, I became baptized. As I grew older into adulthood, I fell away from the church. I tested out of high school and got a job working security. I was a correctional officer, worked out at the airport. I did a lot of different things. I got into drugs, alcohol, pornography. I'd fall away from that and get back into church, but then those temptations came. It was just like a magnet. Before I knew it, I had Homeland Security at my door. At that point, I thought my life was over. When they took me before the judge, it was a very scary situation. I pled guilty. I knew I was in the wrong. And I knew that at some point I had to accept and pay the price for what I did. I went to a federal prison. I got sentenced to 6 years. When I got there, I realized that I needed to get back to God. It was not just a logical choice, it was the only really good choice. I don't think that I was really expecting the heart to be changed. It started with me just reading my Bible. A lot of the other inmates, they would send off for the Amazing Facts brochures. Whenever somebody would be done with them, I would just pick them up. Those gave me an opportunity to learn more. And that's how I spent most of my spare time. Other inmates started to notice. They wanted to know if they could study with me. And I said, yeah, by all means, yeah. It started to increase, you know, going from just a few people to 10, 20, 25 different people that were there. The Amazing Facts brochures changed all our lives. It felt good to be able to help others. When I first got out, I thought, now what am I going to do? I was able to go to the homeless shelter. The probation officer wouldn't allow me to stay anywhere else. Not a very good experience, but they had a men's Bible study, and I started volunteering. They were hungry for the Word of God, so I decided to step in. I am in a much better place than what I was. Right now, it seems like every day is a good day.

The world is fragile, brittle now, all hard-edged and reactive. One unsubstantiated rumor can send the markets reeling, provoke a hailstorm of hate, advance or take down whole careers before the dawn next breaks. We feel the clutch of things not right. We mourn the painful fractures to familiar rhythms that brought comfort, meaning, friendships, love. We fear there is no future we may call predictable, as though the world is reinvented every night. The pundits and the social prophets have retreated to their rooms, for who dares to be wrong when reputations hang on sound bites? To our world, as once to his, the Apostle Paul's great hymn to Jesus speaks meaning, strength, and clarity. He himself is before all things, and in him all things hold together. For in him all the fullness of God was pleased to dwell, and through him God was pleased to reconcile to himself all things, whether on earth or in heaven, by making peace through the blood of his cross. The Lord, who once created all that is, now holds this world with unmatched love and lasting grip. When all things seem to fly apart, he holds. When chaos reigns and peace seems lost, he holds. When hearts are smeared with tears and fears, he holds. Oh yes, the spiritual was right. He's got the whole world in his hands. Now trust the one who cannot fail, and stay in grace.

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1: In the book of Proverbs, chapter 18, verse 21, the Bible says that death and life are in the power of the tongue, and they that love it shall eat the fruit of it. About a month ago, I was at a church potluck, and I was going through the line, and I saw a big bowl in front of me of what looked like delicious purple cabbage. And so I loaded up and put it on my plate, and then I went and sat down next to my wife and her mother. And we struck up a conversation. I took a bite of the cabbage, and my wife's mother looked at me and said, "How do you like the cabbage?" And I just responded honestly, and I said, "Well, actually, I don't really care for it. I don't like it." And then she looked at me and she said, "Oh, I'm sorry, I made it." And then I was pretty embarrassed, and I thought about the classic statement, insert foot into mouth. And that's what I did. I was sorry I said it, but she's a nice lady, and she forgave me. And obviously, you know, that was an embarrassing moment, but it wasn't of eternal consequences. But the Bible tells us that what we say can affect people's lives for good or for evil. It can affect people for eternity. Life and death, Proverbs says, are in the power of the tongue, and they that love it shall eat the fruit of it. Jesus Christ wants us to be careful of the things that we say. Everything we say has an impact on somebody's heart, somebody's life, and our words are more important than we realize. Death and life, the Bible says, are in the power of the tongue, and they that love it shall eat the fruit of it. You have just heard His Voice Today.
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